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1: Good afternoon. This is KWSO News. I'm Sue Matters. Fire officials are reporting continued progress on several Central Oregon wildfires, along with good news for Warm Springs residents. All evacuation levels on the Warm Springs Reservation were lifted at 1 o'clock this afternoon. As smoky conditions continue, Warm Springs Tribal Health is reminding residents to protect the air inside their homes. Community health physician Dr. Michaela Fry recommends keeping smoke outside by closing windows and doors, replacing HVAC filters when needed, and avoiding activities that create indoor smoke, including burning candles, incense, or wood fires.
2: If you are having sudden chest pain or new worsening chest pain, a fast or irregular heartbeat, severe trouble breathing, confusion, dizziness, passing out, or a new severe headache that is nothing like you've experienced before, those are reasons to go to the emergency department.
1: Anyone experiencing severe chest pain, trouble breathing, confusion, or an irregular heartbeat should seek emergency medical care immediately. For less severe symptoms or questions, residents can contact the Warm Springs IHS clinic and ask to speak with a nurse.
2: If a nurse is not available to take your call right at that moment, the team will take down your information and get back to you with more recommendations.
1: Jefferson County voters have approved the recall of four Madras Aquatic Center Recreation District board members. The results will remain unofficial until all eligible ballots are counted and certified. Jefferson County commissioners have begun the process of filling the vacant board seats.

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2: This is the Warm Springs program on KWSO. I'm Keandra Smith. What the Health is a health podcast focused on providing information of different health topics. This week's focus is on the community health side of the Health and Wellness Center of Warm Springs. WIC is one of the many programs that is part of the community health side. Here, Michaela Fry is talking with WIC clerk and receptionist.
3: We're super excited to be continuing our community health programs features for this month's podcast of What the Health. My name is Dr. Michaela Fry. I am a community health physician with the community health team on the tribal side of the Warm Springs Clinic. And we have today Alexa Martinez as one of our guests. Alexa, would you introduce yourself?
4: Hi, I'm Alexa Martinez. I am the WIC clerk slash community health receptionist. So I work at the front desk, check in patients, schedule patients, and all the other things.
3: Pretty much everything. When you come to community health, you see Alexa. We're really excited that you've joined the team, and you're such a huge asset to the group and everything that we're doing in community health.
4: Thank you.
3: I'm going to ask you a couple of questions so we can learn more about the WIC program that some people may not be aware they could qualify for, and they can get those services right here in Warm Springs. Alexa, would you talk us through what is WIC?
4: WIC is a nutrition program for women, infants, and children. So basically, we provide nutrition education, we provide breastfeeding support, we provide nutrition packages.
3: Awesome. Who qualifies for WIC of the women, infants, and children that are included?
4: The qualification would be a woman pregnant. If she were to have her baby, it'd be postpartum, 6 months postpartum. And then also if she had a miscarriage, she would be able to qualify for 6 months after. You automatically are eligible if you are on OHP, SNAP, or TANF. And you also qualify if you live in the state of Oregon, you meet the household income, and are a nutrition risk.
3: Okay. So could, for kids, what's the age range for kids that can qualify?
4: Yes, so it's from newborn all the way up until the age of 5.
3: Okay. Can dads access these resources if they have a qualifying family member?
4: Yes, dad can access WIC for their children.
3: Okay. You went through some of the criteria of how people can qualify. Is there a resource that people can look at or someone they can talk to about if they qualify, mm-hmm. if they're wondering if they do?
4: Yeah, they can reach out to me at Community Health. They can also look up WIC in Oregon.
3: Mm-hmm. And WIC is a state program or a federal program?
4: It is it's run by the USDA, but it is a state program. So anybody in the state of Oregon could access it, and also different states, like they can access their WIC in their states.
3: And I know there are different WIC sites that people can go to. Like, for example, you work at the team that we have for WIC here in Warm Springs, yes. But there's also one in Madras. I think there's
4: Redmond, also Prineville, yes.
3: And somebody could go to any of those if they wanted to.
4: Yes. Yes, they don't have to live in the specific county or anything like that. They just have to live in the state of Oregon, and they could choose whichever one. So we have people that come here from Madras. We've had people transfer to Warm Springs from Salem. So it's all over in Oregon.
3: How does somebody go about transferring if they maybe had services somewhere else and they're transferring to Warm Springs, or they've been in Warm Springs but now they're moving somewhere? How do they do that?
4: Yeah, they would call the place that they want to transfer to. So, for example, with the person from Salem, they called me, let me know. I searched them up in our system, got their WIC ID, and then transferred them that way and then set up an appointment.
3: That sounds like a really smooth process.
4: Yes.
3: They just have to contact you.
4: Yeah.
3: That's a great resource to know about.
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Hello there, Warm Springs and KWSO listeners. Thank you for tuning in. It is just about 6 o'clock. It is Wednesday, August 5th. So, to kick things off, we'd like to say if you have a birthday today or you may be celebrating something, everyone here at KWSO would like to wish you a very happy birthday and or congratulations on whatever your said occasion may be. With that being said, that concludes birthday grand entry. It's 1 minute to 6 o'clock. It's Wednesday, August 5th. Coming up following the birthday song. Of course, we'll be talking drum to kick things off. We'll be High Noon, Black Lodge, and The Tribe. That's what's coming up here on 91.9 FM KWSO. Have a great Wednesday, everybody.

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1: Today is August 5th. On this day in 1833, the village of Chicago was incorporated. The population was approximately 250. 1962, Marilyn Monroe was found dead in her home at the age of 36. In 1991, Iraq admitted to misleading UN inspectors about secret biological weapons. A look at a local happening on this day in the past is coming up in just a moment.
2: KWSO's On This Day in History is brought to you by the Jefferson County School District 509J. They seek to provide resources and materials to ensure families, students, staff, partners, media, citizens, and other members of the community are kept informed about key priorities, successes, and challenges. They communicate through multiple channels, including social media networks and Parent Square. In order to receive important updates from the district, please ensure your contact information is up to date by checking with your children's school. And now back to On This Day in Local History from the Jefferson County School District 509J here on KWSO.
1: This is a look at issues brought before the Warm Springs Tribal Council on this day in 1940. When the construction of the proposed highway is started, it is the desire of the Sidwalter Flat Livestock Association to have some underpasses constructed for stock in our district. We would like about three underpasses constructed. The superintendent stated that the state highway will soon be asking for the balance of the right-of-way for construction, and this matter can be taken care of at that time. Next, the chairman advised that there will be 14 government officials here on August 14, 1940. You all know of Mr. Herrick. He will be here with the rest of the officials, and I think it will be a good idea if we meet these officials and be in with them with their discussions or have a member from each district present at the meetings they will hold here. All members present agreed to be on hand to meet with these government officials and at that time select a member of the council from each district to sit in with these officials the remainder of their stay here. August 5th, 1940.
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1: The Agency District of the Confederate Tribes of Warm Springs will be hosting a meeting on Tuesday, August 11th at the Agency Longhouse. 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The agenda items for the meeting include adoptions and enrollments, small business development and management. 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

I don't think I'm a young, I don't think I'm a young, I don't think I'm a young, I don't think I'm a young, I don't think I'm a young, I don't think I'm a young, I don't think I'm a young, I don't think I'm a young, I don't think I'm a young, I don't think I'm a young, I don't think I'm a young, I don't think I'm a young, I don't think I'm a young, I don't think I'm a young, I don't think I'm a young, I don't think I'm a young, I don't think I'm a young, I don't think I'm a young, I don't think I'm a young, I don't think I'm a young, I don't think I'm a young, I don't think I'm a young, I don't think I'm a young, I don't think I'm a young, I don't think I'm a young, I don't think I'm a young, I don't think I'm a young, I don't think I'm a young, I don't think I'm a young, I don't think I'm a young, I don't think I'm a young, I don't think I'm a young, I don't think I'm a young, I don't think I'm a young, I don't think I'm a young, I don't think I'm a young, I don't think I'm a young, I don't think I'm a

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4: This is Think Out Loud on OPB. I'm Dave Miller. We start today with some of the results from Washington's primary. In a few minutes, we'll hear about the Clark County Council, where a majority of seats are up for grabs. First, we turn to the race for Washington's 3rd Congressional District. This is one of the few true swing districts in the country. It has switched parties 3 times since 2010. The moderate Democrat Marie Glusenkamp-Perez has held it for the last 2 terms, winning her first re-election in 2014, even as the district went for Donald Trump. In the top 2 primary this year, she faced challenges from the right and the left. She and Republican John Braun got the most votes and will face off in November. Eric Newman is OPB's Southwest Washington Bureau Chief. He joins us now with more details. It's great to have you back on the show.
5: Thanks for having me.
4: So as I just mentioned, Marie Glusenkamp-Perez saw challenges from the left and the right. Let's turn to the right first. State Senate Minority Leader John Braun, a Republican, was her challenger and will face her in November. What did he emphasize in this primary?
5: So Senator Braun is really sort of a moderate conservative. So a lot of the things that he talked about during this race and historically have been sort of along the affordability talking points that we're hearing so much about all over the country right now. He's sort of a classic fiscal conservative. When I asked him what he would approach at the federal level if he were to be elected, he described things like keeping the federal income tax rate low, going for an all-of-the-above energy strategy to try to lower the cost of products for small businesses and consumers to sort of make life easier for them financially. So he said he agreed largely with the policies of the Trump administration. I think the one topic that he said he did not agree on was the use of tariffs for economic policy. He has a large business in Centralia where they make ambulances, and he said that his business had been affected by the tariffs on aluminum. But yeah, overall, a pretty kind of conventional, moderate fiscal conservative.
4: What about the progressive Democrat Brent Henrich? What did he focus on in this race?
5: Henrich talked about universal health care, the soaring cost of health care, and the need to reintroduce subsidies. He advocated for taxing the rich. He's talked about the need to sort of restart some of the big infrastructure projects that were begun under the Biden administration. And then, as well as some of the things that he talked about prioritizing, he also was extremely critical of Glusenkamp-Perez. So oftentimes when he was talking about the race, he would, you know, comment on her support for Israel, arguing that she didn't protect voting rights sufficiently, and that she had supported different funding bills relating to ICE and immigration or defense funding at the federal level.
4: We're still waiting for the next dump of vote results, but as they stand right now, the Republican John Braun and Democrat Marie Glusenkamp-Perez are neck and neck at about 39% each, well above progressive Democrat Brent Henrich, who has about 15%, meaning there are a lot of votes up for grabs in the general election in November. And so one of the big questions is how many of Henrich's voters will go for Glusenkamp-Perez, as opposed to maybe just sitting out, not being interested in a moderate Democrat. What did you hear about this in your reporting?
5: Yeah, I think that's kind of one of the big questions. I heard that posed from both Republicans and Democrats who are not directly in the race. I went to an event in Vancouver last night where that Brent had organized that was an election night party for Democrats. When I asked him this question, he basically said, don't just give your vote away if you don't believe in the things that this other candidate is saying, that his supporters should really earn the Glusenkamp Perez should earn the vote from his supporters. He talked about how his race was not intended to just shift the politics of another candidate. He was in it to win. I think that is a big question of whether and how Glusenkamp Perez will reconsolidate the Democratic, group of voters, and whether or not Henrich's supporters are willing to shift to support her.
4: Hmm. Do you have a sense for how much support the two candidates are going to get from the national parties, Braun and Glusenkamp Perez? I mean, how big a priority is this seat for the two parties?
5: From what I've heard from talking to strategists and, academics and things like that, it's a huge priority for both parties. For anybody who's watched TV recently, the ads are pretty much nonstop for both candidates. According to the Cook Political Report, it's one of 18 truly toss-up seats around the country. And there are lots of different variables right now. You know, this is an off-year primary election, so we're dealing with a pretty small group of voters who have actually come out. The difference between the two candidates was 0.2% right now between Glusenkamp Perez and Braun. But there's going to be a ton of pressure on those voters to help decide.
4: Eric, thanks very much.
5: Thank you.
4: Eric Newman is OPB's Southwest Washington Bureau Chief. If you're just tuning in, we're talking right now about some of the results from Washington's primary. Elena Neal Sachs joins us now. They're the Southwest Washington reporter for OPB. Elena, let's turn to some other election news. What happened with the Clark County Council?
6: Sure. So on the council, there are 3 out of 5 seats up for election this year. All of them are contested, though one of the races in District 5 only has 2 candidates, so they'll both advance to the general. In the District 1 and District 2 races, incumbents faced multiple challengers each, but at least according to these unofficial results, they both seem to have advanced out of their primaries. In District 1, the incumbent Glenn Young, who's kind of a moderate voice on the council, he'll face off likely against a brewery owner, Brian Scholl, who is kind of running on a anti-tax limited government platform. And then in District 2, the incumbent Michelle Belcott is poised to match up against a Vancouver middle school teacher, John Zingale. And Belcott has consistently voted against the rest of the council, especially on tax increases, which she opposes. So Zingale would be a very different councilor if he wins. He's campaigned on more investment in county parks, reducing homelessness, and is more open to modest tax increases to fund those things.
4: What were the big issues in these elections?
6: Yeah, so there are a few kind of key issues that framed these races. One of them, as I mentioned, was, kind of these issues of taxes, which come up a lot because Clark County has been facing kind of a persistent budget deficit. And so people have different ideas for how to address that. Another one is kind of where the county stands on support for plans to extend light rail as part of the I-5 bridge replacement project. And then kind of another top issue is basically how best to accommodate a pretty rapid population growth in Clark County and build new housing.
4: How could the November results impact plans for balancing the county's really rough-looking budget?
6: Yeah, so, I mean, the results could play a big role depending on how things go. One thing that I haven't mentioned, there's an amendment on the ballot in November that voters will decide on, which would require a council supermajority, which would be 4 out of 5 council members, to increase local taxes. So if that passes and, Belcott and Scholl win in November, or if the more kind of tax-resistant District 5 candidate wins, then it could get much harder for the council to raise revenue, which has already been challenging. And so that's kind of something that I'll be watching for in November, is just basically what happens with that amendment combined with who ends up winning these races.
4: What else are you going to be paying the most attention to in November with the races as they're now shaping up?
6: Yeah, so I am curious to see what happens in this District 5 race. That kind of is the area that is more rural northern Clark County. So the current councilor decided not to run for re-election, and so there are two candidates running. One is a kind of more moderate, pragmatic current battleground council member who's running on a more nonpartisan platform, and the other is very explicitly campaigning as a Republican. And so that race, I think, could end up being a bit of a deciding factor for kind of where the council goes.
4: Elena, thanks very much.
6: Thank you.
4: Elena Neal Sachs is OPB's Southwest Washington reporter. As a reminder, there are a ton of ways that you can get in touch with us. If you have comments about what we've done or questions or suggestions for what you'd like us to cover, you can email us. We are thinkoutloud@opb.org. You can also always leave us a voicemail. The number is 503-293-1983. Coming up after a break, we're going to talk to the classical guitarist who's putting on a series of outdoor concerts at locations all around Oregon. He calls the series Wilder Frets.
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7: 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Machst, number two. Schon, number three. Lucht, number four. Gonma, number five. Trum, number six. Sinmachst, number seven. Gutlcht, number eight. Quis, number nine. Yashilchum, number 10.
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4: From the Gert Boyle Studio at OPB, this is Think Out Loud. I'm Dave Miller. Ty Austin is a classical guitarist and composer from Southern Oregon and the founder and artistic director of a new concert tour called Wilder Frets, Classical Guitar in the Wilderness. Austin will be performing original and traditional classical guitar compositions at 15 state parks and other outdoor locations all over Oregon, from the high desert to the Oregon coast and the Portland metro area to the Rogue Valley. The two-month-long series kicked off just a couple days ago, and Ty Austin joins us now. It's great to have you on the show.
8: Thank you so much for having me. I appreciate it.
4: Could we start with a song?
8: Yeah.
4: What do you have for us?
8: This is the first piece that I ever learned. It's called Spanish Romance, and it was signed anonymous, roughly from the 19th century.

0: It's Ty Austin playing Spanish Romance. You said that was the first song on classical guitar that you learned?
1: Mm-hmm.
0: Do you remember the first time you heard a classical guitar?
1: I do.
0: Yeah. Where were you? When was it?
1: When I was 15, I was attending a music festival at the Jackson Wellsprings in Ashland, Oregon. And after all the main stage acts finished, we gathered, the rest of us who were at the festival gathered around a campfire and were listening to this young guitarist perform some Bob Dylan covers for hours into the starry night. And at a certain point, there was this woman who asked a gentleman to play his style of guitar. And I was immediately intrigued. I was like, what do you mean his style? Like, doesn't everybody just like strum chords in first position and then sing over the top? And he's like, oh, I can't play that guitar. It has steel strings. I have to have nylon strings. And he's like, but I have my guitar in the car if you'd like me to go get it. So anyway, he ran to his car, grabbed his guitar and came back and proceeded to make one guitar sound like four guitars simultaneously. And the thing that really struck out to me was that unlike other guitars that I had witnessed up until that point, his left hand was using all 19 frets across the entire fretboard, and his right hand was transfixed in one position. And from the angle that I was sitting, I couldn't even tell that his right hand was moving at all, or that his fingers were individually articulating. Because in classical guitar, the right hand stays still up until that first knuckle, and then all the action comes from the phalange joint.
0: A lot of things are happening in terms of the plucking of the strings.
1: Yeah,
0: but it's sort of hidden by the back of the hand,
1: exactly.
0: Is what you're saying?
1: Okay. Exactly. And especially at the angle that I was sitting at, and it was around at night around the campfire, it looked like he was creating sound without strumming.
0: Like a magic trick.
1: And I was immediately

0: being a right hand barely moving, yet making all these amazing sounds, and the left hand moving way up and then using every single fret, as you said, all 19 frets, and then the sound that you heard.
1: Yeah.
0: But it's still a little bit of a mystery to me how this skateboarding kid, who I think up to this moment wasn't interested in making music, that his life changed, your life changed in one moment. Do you understand what happened to you?
1: I think I do, but only in retrospect, as most things, you know, come to us. I didn't understand it myself because I was raised by Southern parents who were from New Orleans.
0: Not Southern Oregon parents, Southern U.S. parents.
1: Yes, exactly. Yeah. They were from New Orleans, Louisiana, and we spent time in Tennessee as well during my childhood. And so I was raised on country music. So it never made sense to me. I was like, why did I become interested in Spanish guitar all of a sudden? And I was perplexed, honestly. And even in 2015, I actually went to Spain to study flamenco guitar and traditional Spanish classical guitar across the entire country. And I didn't even know it at that time. But when I was 30 years old, I started doing a lot of research into my family ancestry. And it turns out that I'm actually a descendant of some of the most notorious pirates of the Caribbean. And we are rooted in Orduña, Spain, northern Spain, which is the Basque region. So it makes total sense that I would gravitate towards this instrument spiritually and not exactly even know why until I actually traced back my ancestry and realized that they were not only were they integral in you know, connecting me with Spanish repertoire, but they were some of the first pirates to basically, they escaped the Spanish Inquisition, and then they learned how to operate a schooner in Bordeaux, France, before setting sail to the New World via Saint-Domingue, which is modern-day Haiti. And then they ended up setting up the most successful smuggling operation in New Orleans, Louisiana, which is called Pierre's Blacksmith Shop and Bar. It's the oldest standing structure in U.S. history today. And furthermore, my thrice great granduncle Jean Lafitte actually helped facilitate the Louisiana Purchase in 1803, which led to the Lewis and Clark expedition of the Oregon Territory. And then he was captured by the U.S. Him and his fleet were captured in the U.S. In 1812, and basically given an ultimatum: you can either go to jail or you can fight with us against the British and the Spanish in this upcoming war. And so it's pretty interesting, but yeah, the U.S. Navy actually gave pirates, a crew of pirates, full control over their naval fleet, and we ended up winning the War of 1812, which gave us the Oregon Territory, seized from Spain. So all of this area was once a Spanish colony, and because of my ancestors, a large portion of settlers started to migrate out west, and so that's how I made it out here.
0: Okay, so let's zoom forward away from the destiny of your Spanish DNA to have you attracted to guitar, right? 200 years later.
1: Right.
0: Okay, so this happens. You're 15, you see this classical guitarist play, you say, I want to do that. You go to a pawn shop, you get a guitar.
1: Yeah.
0: How did you first learn?
1: Honestly, I remember waking up every morning and looking at my guitar and saying, one day I'm going to master you. I don't know how, I don't know when, but one day I'm going to learn to master the guitar. And
0: it doesn't sound like a partnership. It sounds like one day I'm going to know how to play you.
1: Absolutely.
0: As opposed to saying one day you and I will make music together.
1: Yeah, no, I knew that I had a long road ahead of me from the start, and it would only happen, to be able to play at that level, it would only happen through mastery. And that's something that the conservatory really instills in us. And so, yeah, I was waiting for the bus one day in Ashland, Oregon, and I ran into the classical guitarist who was performing at the festival that one night, and which is, I know it seems a little far-fetched, but in a town of 20,000 people, we run into the same people all the time. So anyway, I was like, hey, you were playing guitar at the music festival at the Wellsprings. And he was like, oh, yeah, I remember that. And I was like, can you teach me how to play? And he graciously accepted me, even though I had no money to pay him, basically, we just did work trade. So he invited me over every Sunday morning for a guitar lesson. And then after that, I would help him cook a huge pot of stew for the homeless. And then we would take it to Lithia Park and feed anybody who was hungry and then serenade them while they had their meal. So that's really the genesis of my classical guitar career.
0: And what's his name, your first teacher?

0: his name is Comac Tap. Absolute legend, absolute local legend there in Southern Oregon. He still plays today. So anyway, so I started to have some questions that he couldn't ask, and he politely referred me to David Rogers, who was the chair of guitar studies at the Oregon Center for the Arts at Southern Oregon University. And he's like, you should just go audit some music fundamental classes and audit some guitar lessons. And I was like, am I allowed to do that even? And at the time, like, I didn't really have a lot of faith because most of my high school teachers told me that I wasn't smart enough for college. So little did I know that my SAT scores were actually the highest in my graduating class, but we'll find that out later. But anyway, so I went to go audit some classes at SOU, and within about 5 months of training with David Rogers, he had prepared me with the proper repertoire to successfully audition for the music major at Southern Oregon University in 2008.
1: Do you feel like, well, let me put it this way. What do you think your life would be like right now if you hadn't found classical guitar?
0: Yeah, well, this was during a very dark period in my life, and I was dealing with like a lot of abandonment issues, and I was basically living on my own. And the people that I was hanging out with, you know, who were skateboarders and BMX riders and stuff, they were going nowhere fast, unfortunately, I had to say. And I could have easily fell into that same path or that lifestyle, you know, doing drugs and just getting drunk and just, you know, washing out, burning out at a young age. And I'm so thankful that I met the classical guitar because it literally saved my life and changed the entire trajectory of my entire my course in this world.
1: Huh. Do you feel like you were destined to be a musician, or that finding this guitar gave you the tool for artistic expression? You know what I mean?
0: I do know what you mean. Yeah, I don't really know how I feel about destiny, because I place a large amount of, you know, recognition and respect and volition, and but I also recognize that, you know, our creator wants us to create. And so I take this as like a spiritual assignment to be a musician. I don't know if I was born for it, but I have trained for the last 20 years to become a professional musician. And I couldn't see myself doing anything else at this point. So
1: can we hear another song?
0: Yeah, absolutely. This is a beautiful piece called Lágrima, translates as teardrop, and it was composed by Francisco Tárrega.

0: That's Ty Austin, a Southern Oregon-based musician and composer. He's a founder and artistic director of a concert series called Wilder Frets Classical Guitar in the Wilderness. How do you describe Wilder Frets?
1: Wilder Frets Classical Guitar in the Wilderness is a nonprofit organization dedicated to bringing world-class classical guitar concerts into remote wilderness locations across the Pacific Northwest so that we can connect more communities from rural areas that might not otherwise have access to this kind of entertainment.
0: What was your inspiration for this series?
1: Well, that roots back to the pandemic. In 2020, as you may know, a large portion of music venues, in fact, all music venues, shut their doors indefinitely. And I was actually on tour between Seattle and LA at the time, between February and April 2020. And then I was slated to begin a cruise ship contract with Royal Caribbean Cruise Lines in April of 2020.
0: Sorry, I don't mean to laugh.
1: I know.
0: It's just, I mean,
1: you can see where this is going.
0: Everything shut down. But,
1: yeah.
0: But cruise ships, I mean, really shut down.
1: Oh, yeah.
0: Yeah.
1: Yeah.
0: I mean, it was the last
1: people
0: place
1: were trapped on islands.
0: On Earth
1: stuff,
0: anybody
1: yeah.
0: wanted to be was on a boat.
1: Oh, I know. I'm so
0: people.
1: Glad I wasn't already on assignment
0: yeah.
1: when the outbreak occurred. But anyway, so I was actually leaving Seattle mid-March. And that's when the news broke that the first cases were being reported in Seattle. And I was like, what is going on with all this traffic? Everyone's leaving for some reason. And basically, within like 3 hours, I had 50 concerts cancel overnight. And I'm just like, what the heck? So I'd already set up my Nissan Xterra as like a little camper rig to save money on hotel costs during this tour. So I went and gathered some supplies, about 3 months worth of food and supplies from the nearest grocery store. And I just headed out into the wilderness to camp out and relax at some hot springs for about 3 months without any human contact during lockdown. And after a few months, some friends started to, or I met some friends at the hot spring there. And one night we were all gathered around the campfire once again. And I had just caught us some trout from the river and foraged some chanterelle mushrooms and some wild edible berries and edible plants. And I cooked dinner for everybody over the open fire, which most people didn't know how to start. These guys didn't know how to start a fire without gasoline, you know, so I was showing them how to start a fire from pitch and, you know. Anyway, so basically after dinner, I decided to bring out my guitar and was serenading them. And there was this girl who said, wow, this is like the most magical experience I've ever had. I'd pay money for this. And as soon as she said that, a light bulb went off and I was like, oh, Wilder Frets. So that's really when this was born. It was during a time of global disruption when I was really forced to get creative and, decide when and where I can perform regardless of a tyrannical government or some kind of forced shutdowns.
0: There's the economic piece of not being able to play in venues for mm-hmm. a long time. And then there's yep. also, I don't know, maybe the more spiritual one. What did it mean to you to not be able to play in front of audiences?
1: That's a good question, actually. No one's ever asked me that. It was actually really hard on me because we are trained to practice about 3 to 4 hours a day, every day. In fact, I did the math. I've practiced for about 30,000 hours over the last two decades for free. And when
0: you want someone to pay you to practice,
1: wouldn't that be nice? Right? It's labor. It's just like any other. I know it seems hysterical, but it's actually a full time job. You know what I'm saying? Because if you work a 9 to 5, you don't have time to come home and practice 4 hours. It's actually very lethargic. So, and very, very time consuming. So, yeah, to maintain this level of virtuosity, it is worth it when you have concerts coming up. But when you're in a global shutdown and there's no concerts in sight, you start to have these existential crises on a regular basis. And you're like, what am I doing this for? Like, this is just pure torture. It's suffering. And I don't really need to be doing this because I have no obligations. Concerts coming up. So it was very hard, very difficult for me to get through that period. And I took it a little personally, honestly, because even when wineries and restaurants were starting to open back up to limited capacity, they still treated musicians like lepers. They called us non-essential members of society. And I took that personally. And so I was like, you know what? okay, that's fine. I don't actually need to perform at any venues anymore. So I actually made a commitment to myself in that moment that I will never perform a concert indoors for the rest of my life. This is why I created Wilder Friends.
0: Wait, have you held to that?
1: Yes, since the pandemic.
0: Wow. Okay, a lot more to talk about. We've got to take a short break, but we're going to have more music and conversation with Ty Austin. Stay tuned.
2: This is Our Living Lands, and I'm Jill Freitas. Rising seas are forcing Indigenous communities to move. Rising temperatures are causing drought and loss of traditional foods. Michael Charles, a Navajo professor at Cordell University, is trying to quantify the impact of climate change in Indigenous life in North America. In this encore episode, Our Living Lands producer Daniel Spaulding spoke to Charles about his work.
3: Thanks for being here, Michael. Could you tell me a little bit about some of the work that your lab is doing?
4: One thing we're looking at is what could tribes use in terms of land use to improve public health, specifically with context of air pollution, not just on their tribal lands, but say the urban areas of Salt Lake City. What we're trying to explore, and then we're not really saying whether or not they should or shouldn't do it, would be, could they have an economy where Salt Lake City is helping pay tribes to basically improve their public health by changing their landscapes in any form of landscapes that would take up some of that air pollution? And what would actually be the impacts more locally? And other environmental issue we're tracking is mining, and trying to look at what are kind of the biggest mining areas, what do we think are going to be projected mining areas in terms of what minerals are already there and known, and where do tribal communities lay within that kind of map? And so in that case, we've looked actually across the nation around looking at mineral deposits, comparing what minerals are laying subsurface compared to what's going to be anticipated from a giant transition towards renewable energy. And the three biggest hubs, I would say, are Alaska, the Pacific Northwest, and the Southwest. So Northern Arizona, Utah, right there in that area. Idaho's actually another big one. One of the things that we have looked at in our research is that tribal lands are about 2% of the U.S. land, and within that, about 14% of known mineral deposits sit there. And so that's going to be either a huge opportunity for tribes to want to think about mining that themselves, or it's a huge vulnerability in terms of thinking about the actual where the power sits in political decisions and whether or not it'll become an opportunity or a vulnerability for Indigenous peoples in the context of mass development in the government.
3: What are you seeing across Indian country when it comes to, you know, climate change and the impact on the Indigenous food systems?
4: Yeah, so for Indigenous food systems, one thing that we're really interested right now is connecting past forced migrations. So once you kind of take a group of people that have that Indigenous knowledge and you move them, let's say, you know, 600 miles west or north or whatever that might be, just changing that environment is going to have a huge impact on their capacity to kind of produce food. So we're looking at it right now in the context of past Indigenous dispossession. In the same context, we can do the same thing looking at climate change impacts. So, and even Native Climate, which is a group that has a lot of this data, which is localized to a specific tribe, can look at, you know, what is going to be the anticipated temperature changes, precipitation changes, extreme events, so droughts, floods, what food systems are going to be most vulnerable. But we also want to recognize and acknowledge all of the already resilience and adaptivity that Indigenous peoples have. And so we'll continue to see those knowledge systems evolving, but we're also going to see continued disconnect on how well we can use our past knowledge systems. So it's going to be, an interesting path forward to see how we adapt and evolve.
3: How are you currently helping Indigenous communities use the data to advocate for themselves, and how can tribes access that data?
4: There's two main things we're trying to do. One is, rather than just publish into a journal article, because that's what academics do, we're trying to do a lot more web apps. So we're going to publish a lot of our data into a place that will have a tool that's pretty easy to use. So for example, one of our projects is around the impacts of land grant institutions, their endowments, and that relation to the past Indigenous dispossession and food impacts. So within this tool, we're going to have basically any tribe could filter for their own nation. They could look at maybe the specific state university in their state and see what has been the impact of that endowment. In this case, we're trying to think about this being an opportunity for tribes to have leverage into negotiations with universities to make asks, whether it's around, you know, specific land back issues, scholarships for their tribal students, direct, you know, partnerships and collaborations with tribal colleges. Like, there's a lot of ways we could leverage that towards institutions. That's one example. We're going to have it kind of as an open kind of web source. We want to sit right in that balance of having useful ways to train students and collect research and data, but also trying to really make sure it's impactful to our communities.
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2: If you're just tuning in, this is Think Out Loud on OPB. I am still talking and hearing music from Ty Austin, an Oregon musician and composer. He is the founder and artistic director of a new concert series called Wilder Frets, Classical Guitar in the Wilderness. For some people who may have heard about this series, the pianist Hunter Noack's In a Landscape series may have come into their mind as an earlier example of something that sounds similar. He's a pianist who takes his piano, which actually a lot more work than carrying a guitar, but he puts his piano in various places, and then people put on headphones and can hear the concerts. Did that series offer proof to you that on a grand scale that your idea could work?
3: Absolutely. In fact, Hunter Noack told me exclusively to use these wireless headphones. He told me to contact a local company here in Portland called Heartbeat Silent Disco, and they're a nonprofit extension, Community Beats. And they graciously offered to sponsor the entire first season with their wireless headphone technology. So people will be able to enjoy the music either nearby the stage, which, you know, there'll be subtle amplification for people nearby, but then they'll also be able to wear the headphones to kind of explore the surrounding environment up to about a quarter mile radius.
2: You're just starting this out.
3: This is the first two
2: months of concerts, right? And you're starting out forever, and then just 2 days into it, right?
3: Exactly.
2: So I imagine if we were to talk 2 months from now, you'd have more experiences to talk about. But you did two concerts over the last weekend in Hillsboro.
3: Yeah, that's where I live, actually.
2: Yeah. So, and what was it like to have some people be able to go up to a quarter mile away, but still be, you know, in quotes, at your concert? What's it like for you as a performer that people can hear you pretty intimately with good quality headphones on and wander away?
3: Yeah. Well, first of all, it makes it a lot easier for people with hearing impairments because they can customize the volume through each individual headset. And furthermore, it allows people to kind of explore the surrounding environment and kind of reconnect with nature and connect with the music on a more intimate level as well, because a lot of classical music, like, you know, for instance, the French composer Olivier Messiaen used to take these long walks in the woods and then dictate bird calls onto his pen and paper. And then he'd take these bird songs back to his studio and develop these melodies into full-on symphonic compositions. And I don't know why nobody's ever had the idea of performing these works in the natural habitat of these particular birds, but that's what I'm doing now. For instance, that's one of many things that I'm doing. But and it wasn't just him. Beethoven used to be very adamant about spending a certain amount of time in the great outdoors in order to find inspiration for the music. So a lot of what we hear, especially in the classical music genre, is inspired by nature anyway. So it's kind of inviting the original inspiration to be both the concert hall and the co-composer of this music.
2: Have you yourself been inspired by nature for your own music?
3: Oh, for most certainly.
2: In what ways?
3: Well, during my teens, I didn't really have a choice, but I spent a lot of time camping out in the watershed of Ashland, Oregon.
2: When you say you didn't have a choice, meaning you were homeless?
3: I was basically on my own. I would stay a lot with friends and my brother oftentimes, but I was in a pretty rough spot. So when I didn't have a place to stay, I would camp out in the woods. And this place really offered refuge for me. And when I first started playing the guitar, I didn't have access to practice rooms. So I would hike up to the ferry ponds above Lithia Park, and I would practice for hours on end. And that's really what got me started as, you know, accomplished musician who practices every day. The forest was my concert hall to begin with. So I've naturally held the wilderness near and dear to my heart throughout my career.
2: When we were making plans for this interview that we're having right now, our idea was that we would set up two chairs 200 or so feet away. We're in the studio right now, but we weren't going to be in the studio. We're going to be right along the Willamette.
3: Yeah.
2: The OPB building is very close to it. And I thought, you have this whole concert series in various beautiful places around Oregon. Why don't we go to a place that's pretty darn pretty right near here and let's do it. We're not doing it because there's smoke in the air and it's 90-something degrees. The AQI is bad. And so we're in a lovely studio.
3: Yeah.
2: But my understanding is that you have written some songs inspired by the Willamette River.
3: Yeah.
2: Is that right?
3: Absolutely, yeah. So during the pandemic, like I said, I headed out into the wilderness to camp at some hot springs. They're secret hot springs, so I'm not going to disclose the name. But anyway, they are in the Willamette National Forest near the headwaters of the Middle Fork of the Willamette. A lot of people don't realize this, but you can actually swim in the upper Willamette. But yeah, it's notorious that it's too dirty to swim in Portland. But anyway, so...
2: No, it is not too dirty to swim in Portland, but
3: people don't. Yeah.
2: Well, plenty of people do. I am a proud defender of swimming in the Willamette. As long as there's not an algal bloom, the poop is gone because of the big pipe. Anyway, so Portlanders, don't be afraid of it.
3: Yeah. So please, I didn't mean to spread fear.
2: That's fine.
3: It's just like a notorious lore. But anyway, there's actually three forks of the Willamette at the headwaters, and I was camping out near the Middle Fork for quite a while, and one day I was hiking out around the riverside, and I heard this little melody in the background, and I was like, what the heck is that? Is somebody singing at me, or is that a bird or something? Anyway, so I explored the local area and didn't find anybody, and I didn't think I would, because I was out by myself for like 3 months without any human contact, and I was really far out there in the remote wilderness, and anyway, so I started to track this sound, and the closer I got, I discovered that there was near the river, there's a little tributary that was trickling into the river to join the main flow, and there were a collection of boulders that would, every like 20 to 30 seconds, they would kind of fill up with water, and then when it reached its threshold, it would spill over into a few different small pools lined beneath, and it would make this little melody that sounded like this. And when I heard that, I was like, oh, this is really magical. This is like a river song. And I was like, I should take this melody and like develop this and turn it into a composition. So that's what I did with a piece that I call Waters Willamette. The low string on the guitar, the low E string, is functioning as an ostinato bass line. And what I'm trying to capture there is like the underlying roar of a river with multiple rapids nearby. And then the middle counter melody and accompaniment is this arpeggiated technique that kind of is meant to emulate the sound of water rolling over rapids, rolling over rocks. And then I took that the first four notes of that melody and turned it into a more kind of a lyrical story of the river. And so that kind of opens the A section, which is what I'll be performing today. But the B section then turns into this really beautiful lyrical and wide open motif that kind of represents this gorgeous still spot in the Willamette River where I used to go salmon fishing on a regular basis. And I just remember being out there with my pole and just the wildlife and just being so relaxed and so tranquil with this section of the river. And then right after that big still spot, that deep still spot in the river, there's some waterfalls that kind of spill over. So I've got some descending melodic motifs to represent the waterfall as well. So
2: okay, but we're going to hear the first part, which is the more energetic part.
3: Exactly.
2: Above the still pool.
3: Exactly.
2: Okay.
3: Yeah.

0: It's Ty Austin, the musician and composer. I said Southern Oregon-based earlier. No, he spent time there. He is now based in Hillsborough. He's a founder and artistic director of a new concert series called Wilder Frets, Classical Guitar in the Wilderness. I mentioned the AQI in Portland right now. It's way worse in some of the places that you're going to be going to very soon, in Central Oregon, for example, coming up later this week. Might you have to cancel some shows in the coming weeks?
1: No, we shouldn't. Fingers crossed. Let's pray for containment. But as of now, the tour is going on as planned.
0: You've created something called the Frets Not program. What is it?
1: The Fret Not Tickets program is providing complimentary tickets to anybody who's experiencing financial hardship, whether you're an EBT card holder or a single parent. Maybe you belong to a foster family or a foster care organization. You're a homeless veteran, citizen, immigrant, refugee, whatever. If you're experiencing financial hardship, simply reach out to us, ask for a Fret Not ticket, and we'll provide it. No questions asked, no proof necessary. This is my way of giving back to the community and making my concerts more accessible to everyone.
0: Why is this important to you?
1: Because I believe that the classical guitar is not only a form of entertainment, but of a form of spiritual resolve, like a balm to the soul. And I studied at the New England Conservatory, okay? During music history class, we learned that Antonio Vivaldi started the first conservatory during the Baroque era at an orphanage in Italy. And he went on to train some of the most virtuosic musicians in history, and they went on to lead very successful careers, very lucrative economically careers. And the conservatory is a far cry from that original mission today. Hmm. It's basically only for the wealthy elite. And I was fortunate enough to receive scholarship support to attend myself, but not everybody has access to this kind of entertainment and or education. So I decided to make this much more accessible to everybody who might be interested in, because I believe that there is a large percentage of Mozart level prodigies that are simply overlooked due to socioeconomic status.
0: If this year goes well, what are your hopes for how this series could evolve in the coming years?
1: Yeah, so we also have what I call the Free Frets Initiative, which is providing free classical guitars and master classes to foster kids from various organizations across the state. And long-term, I would like to develop that program into an annual summer camp, maybe a 2 to 3 week summer camp at a local lodge, maybe Timberline Lodge, for instance. I don't know if they would or not, but yeah, didn't want to shout them out too soon. But anyway, something like that, so that people can have children and their parents can come out, have kind of a retreat in the wilderness, and spend really intensive time learning about the classical guitar and composition and performing chamber music with others. And then my early proteges, or wildlings, that grow up and show promise to perform on the world stage and want to actually turn this into a career, we want to develop a mentorship program where they can learn how to not only play the classical guitar and perform on a world stage, or on, you know, wilderness stages, so to speak, under the umbrella of Wilder Frets, but they'll also receive the business mentorship as well to help them manage their finances and you know, if they'd like to go to a conservatory or a university, we would prepare them with proper repertoire so that they can secure scholarships as opposed to taking out student loans.
0: Can we hear one more song?
1: Yeah. This last piece I'm going to play is composed. It's a beautiful mazurka that was composed for King Alfonso XII's daughter, illegitimate daughter, named Adelita. This was composed by Francisco de Asís Tárrega.

0: That's Ty Austin. He's the founder and artistic director of a new concert series called Wilder Frets, Classical Guitar in the Wilderness. It's happening in many locations all around Oregon for the next 2 months or so. Thanks so much for joining us.
1: Thank you so much for having me.
0: If you don't want to miss any of our shows, you can listen wherever you get your podcasts. Our nightly rebroadcast is at 8 p.m. Thanks very much for tuning in to Think Out Loud on OPB and KLCC. I'm Dave Miller. Have a great day.
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0: on Tuesday, August 11th. 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
2: Julie Quaid is a Warm Springs tribal member who really, really likes to pick huckleberries and to make huckleberry pie.
9: I picked huckleberries when I was a kid, and I remember a long time ago up at High Rock, we had this really old picture of my great-grandmother, and she's still dressed in regular old, I mean, I think we'd call it regalia today, but it was just her day-to-day clothing of a wing dress, and she always wore an apron. She always had a shawl on her lap and a shawl on her shoulders. And she always had a kerchief on her head. And anyway, we're picking huckleberries way up there in High Rock, and we had that picture of her. But I always remember picking berries up there. And I remember driving on a steep, steep road, and she would always make us get on the other side of the car because she thought the car was going to roll down the hill. So when we were driving on the edge of the road, then she'd say, "Everybody, move over to the other side." And it was me and my sisters and my mom and my great-grandmother, and we'd be picking huckleberries, so we'd move up there. Then we just kind of pick berries all day. I didn't even remember going home, but I remember a long time later when my mom passed away that we would always go picking huckleberries. And the reason was because she and I would always go to the huckleberry feast up at Hehe because it was the same time as my birthday. So it was special to me because it was my birthday and because it was with my mom and that we'd go to the huckleberry feast. So then after that, then we'd just go scour the mountains on the reservation for huckleberries. But then later on, after she passed away, then I kind of forgot where we went. I didn't even know. So I began to, when huckleberry season came around, then I began to just get in my car and drive around in the mountains by myself. And so I learned the roads that way. So I drive all around over towards Jefferson, but mostly behind Mount Wilson, in that area between Jefferson and Mount Hood, and then find the berries. So then that morphed into going to a GPS class. I went to a GPS class when I was working at the library when we started that at the Family Resource Center. So then I decided I'm going to GPS all the huckleberry places that I go to. So I took the GPS out and then we'd go find places. So then we started keeping records, and I have records that go back about over 20 years of the elevation of what the weather conditions were, how the berries were, if they were red, if they were green yet, if they were all ripe. And then we kept doing that and recording it every year. We have a little notebook that has all of the stuff in it. And really kind of all began as a way to honor my mother and my sisters and my aunties and my great-grandmother and all the picking that they did. So when I go out and pick, then I do spend a lot of time thinking about them and what it must have been for them to pick huckleberries.
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12: Welcome to Native America Calling. I'm Sean Spruce. Tribes along the Colorado River are denouncing a plan by the federal government in reaction to dwindling water levels. Criticisms range from being left out of the process to facing major water shortages if the plan goes through. Some areas of the river could see a 40% reduction in their water rights levels in coming years. We'll hear from tribal legal and water experts, and we'll also get a look at a recent legal decision about the Line 5 oil pipeline in Michigan. That's all after the news.

0: This is National Native News. I'm Jill Freitas. The states that share the Colorado River have a new federal framework in place for managing the embattled waterway. But as KNAU's Chris Clements reports, the impacts of the Fed strategy on tribal nations is less clear.
1: The new framework from the U.S. Bureau of Reclamation could result in steep cuts to the Central Arizona Project, a delivery system for Colorado River water. That worries some tribal leaders like Orlando Carroll, chairman of the White Mountain Apache Tribe in eastern Arizona.
2: We definitely would be concerned of any cutbacks that are generated.
1: Under a federal settlement, Carroll's tribe can lease its share of water from the river, but at least his tribe's water rights have been spelled out. Other tribes, like the Navajo, Hopi, and San Juan Southern Paiute, are watching the feds put out a Colorado River management plan for the states, while their own water rights in Arizona remain unquantified. Brenda Jesus is a Navajo Nation Council delegate.
3: I just don't understand that they've gotten their water rights decree. Yet, in the year 2026, the Navajo Nation doesn't have any.
1: A settlement to give the Navajo Nation its water rights in Arizona is still under consideration in Congress. For KNAU, I'm Chris Clements in Flagstaff.
0: Golden King crab season opened August 1st in the Aleutian Islands. This year, the total allowable catch for the region is 13% higher than it was last season. Ethan Nichols is an area management biologist with the Alaska Department of Fish and Game based in Dutch Harbor. He says this reflects a sizable increase for the western area of the fishery at over 1.5 million pounds this season.
4: The quota in the east this year is a very slight decrease from last season. It's down 4%. In the western area, it's a large increase this year. It's a 79% increase.
0: Due to the size of the fishery, it's split into different management areas, one east of Atka and the other to the west, each with their own harvest levels.
4: The east has more fishable depths or more fishable grounds as you get further west and much smaller islands that drop off quicker.
0: That means better fishing in the eastern area. Even with a slight decrease in allowable catch this year, the eastern area's limit is still more than double that of the west limit at over 3 million pounds. Nichols says he's optimistic about the upcoming season.
4: I think it's a really unique crab fishery, just where the fishing occurs, it being a deep water fishery from a select few vessels, and I'm excited about the coming season.
0: Just four vessels are expected to fish for Golden King crab this season. The fishery was worth $29.5 million at the dock last year, according to preliminary figures from Fish and Game. This year's season ends next April. This story was provided by KUCB's Katie Ruther. Tribal historic preservation leaders are voicing concerns over proposed changes to the federal review process for projects that could affect sacred sites and cultural resources. The Advisory Council on Historic Preservation voted to advance a proposed rule revising Section 106 of the National Historic Preservation Act, a key law requiring federal agencies to consider impacts on historic properties and consult with tribal nations. The National Association of Tribal Historic Preservation Officers says the proposal would weaken tribal consultation, narrow protections for places of religious and cultural significance, and give federal agencies greater authority over the review process. The proposal now heads to federal review before it's published for public comment. I'm Jill Freitas.

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4: This is Native America Calling. I'm Sean Spruce. Tribes along the Colorado River say the Trump administration's newest plan to divvy up water usage and deal with diminishing water levels is inadequate. Tribal leaders say they were left out of the decision-making process, and some now face serious water use cuts that they say violate existing water rights agreements as well as the federal government's trust responsibility. We'll talk with tribal representatives this hour about the near and longer-term realities for Colorado River water rights. And later in the hour, we'll turn our attention to Michigan. The state Supreme Court just ruled to deny a permit to a Canadian energy company for their planned underwater pipeline tunnel project. As a listener, you can join today's discussions by calling us at 1-800-996-2848. Are you concerned about Colorado River water usage plans and how they impact your community? Let us know. We're at 1-800-99-NATIVE. Joining us now from Sacatone on the Gila River Indian Community in Arizona is Stephen Rowe Lewis. He is the governor of the Gila River Indian Community. Governor Lewis, good morning, and welcome back to Native America Calling.
5: Good morning, everyone. It's an honor to be here, especially in this very important critical issue facing all of Indian country.
4: Joining us from Window Rock, Arizona is Bitta Becker, Chief Legal Counsel with the Office of the President and Vice President of the Navajo Nation. She is Diné. Bitta, good morning to you as well, and welcome back to NAC.
6: To everybody.
4: Governor Lewis, the Trump administration just released its Colorado River plan. Arizona sits in the river's lower basin, which is targeted by the federal government for major water usage cuts. Has Gila River been able to determine what this means in terms of rights to Colorado River water?
5: The Gila River Indian community is of course, very, very concerned about the plan. FEIS and the final record of decision that will be coming out, and especially what's called the operating guidelines. And of course, the community has pushed ourselves to be at the table in these discussions, to be an indispensable party, as we say, because we have so much to lose. There are 30 tribes in the combined upper and lower basin of the Colorado River, 7 states. Right, our federal trustee, and the country of Mexico, what makes it a truly international issue and negotiations that are going on. And for the Gila River Indian community, we're making sure that the trust treaty responsibility is being upheld, we are, because of our water settlement, pursuant to the Arizona Water Settlements Act of 2004 that my late father, Rod Lewis, who was one of the architects for, making sure that does not get undercut or gets broken up, to protect our water rights as a trust resource moving forward. Because there is what's premised in these negotiations and in the guidelines moving forward are significant to massive cuts. And so we want to make sure and use our voice, right, to protect our own water rights pursuant to our water settlement, but also, you know, the water rights of all tribes in the upper and lower basin moving forward.
4: And Governor Lewis, as you mentioned, 30 tribes in those two regions, the upper and lower basins, and states now in the lower basin proposed yearly water usage reductions by as much as a half trillion gallons a year over the next 2 years. The Trump administration plans twice that amount. What would that do for tribes like yours that depend on this water? And who really is going to be most impacted ultimately here?
5: Well, you know, for tribes and for the Gila Riverine community, you know, me being the primary negotiator and leader for our community, for the Gila Riverine community, you know, you have the seven states, right? You have the upper basin states and the lower basin states at, you know, at loggerheads, right? You know, they have not been able to come up with a seven-state agreement. And so that's why they're looking at, you know, instead of a 20-year negotiation that would agree on a 20-year, which essentially is the law of the river. You know, the that would come up with updated potential cuts for these next 20 years along the Colorado River and the basin water. We're wanting to make sure that tribal interests are being protected, that they don't fall through the cracks. Especially, you know, within the sometimes acrimonious dissension among the states. So, you know, for the community, you know, it's essential. It's essential that we remain at the table, that you know, that we utilize, you know, all potential actions, whether it's through these negotiations, whether it's at the table, whether it's continuing to meet both individually and collectively as tribes and individually, with our federal trustee, you know, which would be through the Department of Interior and the Bureau of Reclamation, holding them to their highest standards as the federal trustee. And of course, you know, there's also the avenue of courts of a potential court action as well, which you know, I think everyone is hoping to avoid, whether it's states or tribes. But you know that, you know, we will look at all options to protect our interests along the Colorado River and our water settlement.
4: Tell me more about the negotiations among these seven states, the lower and upper basin states. Are tribes adequately included in these discussions?
5: I can only speak for my tribe, the Gila River Indian community. You know, you have tribes that of course, you know, are in each of these seven states. For the Gila River Indian community, you know, we have, of course, the governor's office and the Arizona Department of Water Resources, the director, Tom Bushosky, who is the lead. You know, each state has a lead negotiator. And for Arizona, it's Tom Bushosky. You know, Arizona is home to 22 tribal nations. And we've had a great working relationship with Tom Bushosky and with this current Governor Hobbs' administration moving forward. You know, we see water connects us all. And, you know, we've, as the Gila Riverine community, we've always tried to model best practices, especially in regards to water conservation, what we call our autumn shoulda.

0: water practices, our water, to maintain and to grow our agricultural sector as well. You know, we trace ourselves to the Hugam civilization. Our ancestors, you know, they are, you know, they were amazing water developers and agriculturalists, you know, where predates by thousands of years, you know, since time immemorial, modern day Phoenix, you know, they engineered, and we're proudly, you know, respect and keep those connections alive even today, where, you know, they've engineered amazing canal systems and water delivery systems that have been conservatively carbon dated over thousands of years old. So this is how long we've been in existence. We've used the water respectfully, and today the Gila River Indian community, we're still trying to model this amazing cultural heritage and heritage that we have, where we've pioneered solar panels over canals, the first in the Western Hemisphere to do that, and that's a tribal nation. Come out with a pilot program on this, where we're developing sustainable energy, but also protecting against system loss and evaporation by putting solar panels over our canals. We've developed cutting-edge water delivery systems and developing what's called managed recharge aquifers, where we're actually storing water to protect our water tables and our aquifers, and storing water for the benefit of our community as well, especially we're going through this unprecedented drought. So the community is proud to use federal resources and to use our tribal sovereignty to be self-sufficient, to be drought resistant, especially in this unprecedented climate change that, of course, we're all dealing with. So we want to continue these to model these best practices to empower and to show pathways for other tribes, other tribal nations, to follow within their own suitable situations as well. But to show the larger region and the nation that, you know, that when tribes are given the resources, given the opportunity, given a seat at the table, that we can come with innovative, incredible solutions.
1: All right. Okay. Governor Stephen Roe Lewis of the Gila River Indian Community kicking off our conversation here today on Native America Calling. We are talking about water rights in the Colorado River. Stay with us. We'll be right back for more questions with the governor.

0: We'll talk about two tribal religious freedom issues making headlines. The Northern Arapaho tribe in Wyoming is demanding a Christian ministry leave the reservation after a controversial sermon that tribal leaders say was disrespectful. We'll also hear about an update for Nebraska prisons that removed some restrictions on Native religious practices. That's coming up on the next Native America Calling.
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2: We're glad you're listening to Native America Calling today. I'm Sean Spruce, and we're talking about pending changes to Colorado River water use and tribes' rights to that resource. Share your insights or ask a question by calling 1-800-996-2848. We're also at 1-800-99-NATIVE. Currently, we have Governor Stephen Rowe Lewis on the line from the Gila River Indian Community in Sacatone, Arizona. And before break, Governor Lewis, you touched briefly on the options of the courts, and I'm interested in learning more about what legal recourse Gila River has going forward. And also, so just specifically, what are you most concerned about or most opposed to with regard to this recent released federal plan for how the water should be used and distributed?
3: Thank you for that. And you know, using the courts is only a last resort, right? Where we're, you know, and I agree, you know, that tribes are very frustrated, especially those along the Colorado River. I know a tribe that we have been very closely in coordinating with, and see them as an ally is the Colorado River Indian tribes. And so, you know, that's the nature of these negotiations. You know, they're acrimonious. The states, especially the upper basin states and the lower basin states, have not been able to bridge that gap, up to now. That's why we're just looking at, I think at best, 2-year agreements to get us through this first 10-year time frame, which is, you know, in totality, it's a 20-year framework. And so it's really incumbent on tribes to look at exactly how they are going to be affected in the short term, but also stay in the fight, stay in the negotiations for the long term. And, you know, tribes always have that option because very specific. I mean, for the community, you know, our Arizona Water Settlement Act, our water rights, that was approved by Congress in 2004. That is federal law. And so if we see that being disrespected in any fundamental way, where, you know, this could potentially be a second taking of our water, we're duty bound. I'm duty bound to my community, to my people, because we fought and we sacrificed for our water settlement. You know, we'll use any and all recourse, and that will include the courts as well. And I know that is also on the horizon for some states as well, for some of the states within the basin. So we have to make sure, tribes have to make sure, especially those that are directly involved and affected by these negotiations, I know, and been in meetings with almost all of the 30 tribes and their leadership and their teams. You know, this is really, this is a historic generational time we're in, and this is going to be a monumental fight that we're in right now for our water allocations, for those that have water rights, those that have pending water rights, and this is going to be a generational fight that we're in.
2: Okay. Joining us from Window Rock, Arizona now is Bitta Becker, Chief Legal Counsel with the Office of the President and Vice President of the Navajo Nation. And Bitta, what role does the federal government usually have in Colorado River water usage? Is the current action by the Bureau of Reclamation different than what's happened in the past?
4: Yeah, hey, Sean, and it's really an honor to be on this show with Governor Lewis. Before I respond to the question, I just kind of want to support some of what Governor said. A couple of things. Our dads were good friends, and I want to, me and Governor Lewis, and I want to point that out because these are lifetime long conversations that we have around water. And that's the first thing I want to share with you and the readers, that nothing, you know, is set in stone when it comes to water, because ultimately Mother Nature is in charge, right? And you heard Governor Lewis talk about that. And then the second thing I wanted to really emphasize, underscores what Governor Lewis said, is each tribe has its own battle. And at the top of the hour, we heard Chris Clemens interview the chair of the Navajo Nation Resources and Development Committee, who had reported that we don't have, Navajo Nation, along with the Hopi tribe and the San Juan Southern Paiute, do not have quantified rights in Arizona. So that's a different battle than what Governor Lewis is facing, who has had quantified rights since 2004 and is very, very capably protecting those rights and ensuring that those rights are not ignored in the current discussions.
2: Quickly, could you explain?
4: Back to the federal government. Sorry, didn't want to ignore your question. Do you want me to answer that question?
2: Well, first, I just wanted you to explain for our listeners more quantified rights. Can you provide a little more detail into exactly what that means, that term?
4: Yeah, I appreciate that, Sean, because the reason I'm going into all this is because some of this doesn't, like, anyway, what are quantified rights? So water rights are property right. Now, if you think about, everybody can understand, you buy a piece of land and I own the property. When you own a water right, we call it a bundle of straws. But most importantly, Sean, it's a use right. So unlike, you know, a little piece of land, you can touch it, you can jump on it, you can dig it. Water, it's the ability to use it. That's what your right is for. For an Indian tribe, under federal law, there's no question that we have water rights. The fundamental question is how much? What's the quantity? So what is the amount of water the Navajo Nation can take out of the Colorado River in Arizona? That's what we mean by quantified. And without having that quantified right, we're not, it's I'm not going to say it's impossible, but it's very difficult for the Navajo Nation to be in a room, in the same room that Gila is, because what Gila is doing, like you just heard all of the great things Gila is doing to help save water, preserve water, give water back, contribute water. But if you don't know how much you have the right to take out, you can't have those conversations. Does that make sense, Sean?
2: It makes a lot of sense. Yeah, thank you so much for clarifying. And that really helps us better frame the conversation today. So going back now, Bita, to the federal government's role with Colorado River water usage, what can you tell us?
4: Yeah, so a couple of things. And if anybody's sitting in their computer, especially if you want to know about Colorado River, get on a computer, get a map up, because this all makes a lot more sense. There are two big dams. There's several dams on the Colorado River, but there's two big ones. The Glen Canyon Dam, that is right next to the Navajo Nation, and then Hoover Dam, which is the one, people think of it closer to Las Vegas, but it is technically in Arizona. So this Department of the Interior is responsible for operating those dams. And what many people don't know is that those dams are operated both to keep water behind the dam, and they release water when people need the water, but importantly, it also creates power. They both create hydroelectric power. So as the water level drops, it becomes increasingly difficult to create the amount of power that they used to. That's significant because it's the cheapest power in the Southwest, and it's power that all tribes have access to, and it's the main source of power. It used to be the main source of power we used on the Navajo Nation. I don't think that's true anymore, but it used to be. So okay. That's point one about what does the federal government do. Point two is the federal government does have extraordinary authority to manage waters in the lower Colorado River. That's different than what it does in the upper Colorado River, where it doesn't have the same authorities. But last, I do want to point out something that I think both you and Governor Lewis have pointed out, which is, well, how, At the same time, the federal government also has a trust relationship for the tribes. So they need to be constantly thinking about and reviewing what that relationship is and what it means.
2: Speaking specifically now about the Navajo Nation, can you explain to us more about what this Trump administration plan means for Navajo Nation and how you folks are planning to move forward?
4: Yeah, so as we discussed, without quantified rights, the plan doesn't really affect us because we don't have that quantified right to know how much they would cut. But let me back up and tell you how the conversations affect the Navajo Nation. And I'm going to get really detailed, but it's important. There's two basins. There's the upper basin and the lower basin. And the reason I'm raising this is because this is one of those places where we do have some similar interest to Gila. So as part of their water rights, they have something called Non-Indian Central Arizona Project Water. Let's not focus on the name. Just know that they have this bucket of water. So when we walked into the negotiating room, and we've been negotiating for decades, literally between me and my dad, we've been negotiating for 35 plus years. And like Governor, my dad also passed, so I'm carrying on his work. But what happened, so we walked back in the negotiating room in 2023, and what the source of water for tribes to settle in Arizona was this non-Indian Central Arizona cap water. That's just the name of it. We learned 4 months later in October of 2024 that water was no longer available because of the drought and because of climate change. And because water uses have to be reduced, this bucket of water is lower priority water, and so they weren't going to put it on the table. So what that meant for the Navajo Nation and the Hopi Tribe and San Juan Southern Paiute is now our Colorado River water that's part of the proposed settlement that's pending in Congress, we turned to the upper basin. So now we have an upper basin water supply. I'm really in the details, but the reason I point that out is it's consistent with what Governor Lewis is teaching us, which is things are constantly shifting and changing. And that's what I want to emphasize. Okay. You know, what happened yesterday didn't happen today, and we don't know what's going to happen tomorrow.
2: Okay. But what can you say regarding even with this uncertainty and this fluid situation, these changing dynamics? I mean, who currently is suffering there on the Navajo Nation because of this water issue? Who's going without enough water, or who potentially could really, really see a huge drop in the amount of water that they have access to in the near future?
4: So now I'm going to shift to New Mexico because we have lands that New Mexico overlies, and that's considered upper Colorado River water. We will be sitting down with New Mexico in the next couple of weeks to talk about how we collectively address this lower water supply. So that question remains to be fully answered. I think what you're hearing from everybody is everybody needs to take a cut. And then your question, Sean, is, well, really, who's taking a cut? So there's a couple of things happening on the Navajo Nation. In New Mexico, where we have our big farm and they take out water, you know, people are going to be looking at them to be taking less water. We'll see what the future holds. In Arizona, where we don't have quantified rights, everybody on the Navajo Nation is suffering because we need that secure source of water for the Colorado River to pipe into our communities. And I want to stop there because this is confusing to people. Even with drought, even with climate change, surface water is more reliable than groundwater in many communities. Not all communities, but in many communities. So we have communities on the Navajo Nation that don't have clean drinking water because there's no groundwater to pump to them. So that's why we need our settlement so that we get a quantified right. We can pull it out of Lake Powell and move it down to communities that in some instances, Sean, are just like 15 miles away. I mean, we're not talking about very far. And then I want to shift down to Governor Lewis's part of the world, because if you look at Pinal County, which is, I think it's just south of you, Governor Lewis, 50% of the agricultural users there have already shut operations. And so there are already people who are already suffering. So sometimes who suffers comes down to the economics. Can they continue to afford bringing this water in, or is it getting more expensive? Or is it just not available, such that they have to shut down, like, a farming business? So it's very local. It's very place-based on who is going to be suffering.
2: Okay. And, Bita, how well does the federal government right now adequately comprehend the river's long-term trend and then these nuances of what you're describing here in terms of these shifting dynamics of how it's impacting communities and people as well?
4: I do believe they fully understand it. If people have time, if you want to learn a little bit about this, what the federal government, so you would ask, is this a different action? It's very different. Governor Lewis mentioned we were expecting a 20-year agreement. Why? Because in 2007, they entered into a 20-year agreement that's ending this year. Now what do we have? We have two-year plans. And even the bigger detail, Sean, is that we still don't have what's called the operating guidelines. Those operating guidelines still need to be issued. But for those who really who want to know more, you can hop onto the Bureau of Reclamation's website and read it, what's called a Dear Reader level, where Reclamation, this is me speaking, not Reclamation, but when I read the letter, they fully understand that people are going to, these are my words, not Reclamation's. But there's going to be winners and losers, like we just talked about. In Pinal County, 50% of the agricultural users have stopped farming. I mean, you can just drive through and stop at the truck stop, and you can hear people talking about how hard life is for them. But Reclamation fully understands. They go to great lengths to talk about the low water supplies, how this is unprecedented. And what they really need is for the seven states to come together and come to consensus. Because if we come to consensus, then hopefully we're all taking a little bit of cut rather than just some people suffering.
2: We're going to take another break. We'll come back and we will continue the show. And we have the phone lines open for listeners who would like to join the conversation. You can call us at 1-800-996-2848. That number is also 1-800-99-NATIVE. We also have our social media platforms available for you to post, like, comment, Facebook, Instagram, Blue Sky Threads, or visit our website, NativeAmericaCalling.com.

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4: 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I'm Sean Spruce. We're turning our attention now to the Line 5 oil pipeline replacement project. A company behind the pipeline wants to put a section under the Straits of Mackinac between Lakes Michigan and Huron. And the state Supreme Court just weighed into the discussion. Is this an energy project that you are concerned about, or is it one that you support? Let us know. 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That's also 1-800-99-NATIVE. Joining us now from Boulder, Colorado is David Gover. He is the managing attorney with the Native American Rights Fund, and he is Pawnee and Choctaw. Hello, David. Welcome back to Native America Calling.
5: Hi, Sean. Thanks for having me back.
4: And joining us from Duluth, Minnesota is Jennifer Smith. She is the Director of Tribal Engagement for Enbridge. Jennifer, hello, and welcome to the show to you as well.
6: Hello, thank you. And yeah, truly appreciate the opportunity to join the conversation.
4: David, NARF and tribes in the Great Lakes area are praising this decision by the Michigan Supreme Court to reject the permit for the Line 5 pipeline tunnel. The court sent it back to state regulators who originally approved the permit. What does the court's decision direct the state to do differently?
5: Yeah, thanks for the question. So the Michigan Supreme Court, you know, they issued their decision last Friday, and these were in result to challenges brought by several tribes, you know, Bay Mills, any community who we represent, Little Traverse Bay Band, Grand Traverse Bay Band, Nottawaseppe, and several NGOs, including Environmental Law and Policy Center, Michigan Climate Action Network, and For the Love of Water, right? And so the MPSC issued a decision a while back that allowed the construction of a flawed tunnel that would place the Straits of Mackinac at risk, right? Oil spill, increased greenhouse gas emissions, and lead. And here's the thing: it leads to permanent destruction of cultural resources and ancestral remains. Right, this place is rich with resources, 100 plus ancestral remains in the shores at the Straits of Mackinac. It's a sacred space, no doubt about it. It's central to the Anishinaabe and their creation stories, and so what the court decided to do is like apply the proper Michigan law, and this is law that is established in the Michigan State Constitution, and it's called the Michigan Environmental Protection Act. And they found that the MPSC did not correctly consider the conduct and the harm that would be caused by this project. And so they revoked the MPSC order and sent it back to the MPSC and gave them clear instructions on what they need to do. So this is a complete redo of the MPSC's process and their decision. And that redo requires the MPSC to do an honest and true assessment of the pollution and risk this pipeline presents to the area, the 1836 treaty area included in that, and the uplands and the entirety of Line 5. It also says that the MPSC needs to conduct a proper assessment of alternatives. There is no need for this pipeline to cut through the straits. There are alternatives. And so they have to do that assessment of these alternatives,
7: including those that do not involve pumping oil through the Great Lakes, right? So there's an honest assessment of alternatives that needs to be done. And third, the MPDSC needs to consider the harms to the public trust resources. You know, and this is an old Roman doctrine of common law, and the public trust says that, you know, it serves to protect the waters of the Great Lakes and the submerged lands. So the MPSC now has to do an honest assessment and mitigate harm to those public trust resources. So we've got a long ways ahead of us to go back before the MPSC and redo their permitting process. So months, probably years ahead of us.
8: David, if
7: we'll be ready for that process.
8: If the state complies with the court's direction, what does that mean for the permit?
7: Well, it's going to be very tough for them to issue that permit, right? So when you do that assessment of pollution and risks, this pipeline has those impacts. And so in our opinion, you know, when we show the harms and provide the evidence that we have to oil spills, to the impacts to greenhouse gas emissions, to the impacts to tribal treaty protected resources, you know, fish, fauna, maple trees, moose, loon, you know, and impacts on our tribal lifeways and the harms associated, you know, beyond just the crossing of the straits, it seems like how do you issue that permit then? So I think it's going to be a long road ahead for any construction of this tunnel.
8: Now, the project replaces an existing pipeline. The new pipeline is encased in a 20-foot diameter cement tunnel, and the company says the replacement will be much safer than what is there now. Do tribes want the existing pipeline to remain in use?
7: No, there's alternatives. There's other infrastructure that can pick up the deliveries. There's other methods of transportation. You know, there is no need for this for oil to run through the Straits of Mackinac. And as I mentioned, you know, when we talk about what this project does, one, it's not safer. There are risks with this tunnel, right? There's slurry discharges, or what we call frack outs. There's flammable gas accumulation that's not accounted for. There's geological uncertainties that lead to tunnel instability and potential risk of tunnel collapse. There's groundwater infiltration. There's risk with the tunnel construction to the existing line. So there's a host of risks that have not been accounted for. But regardless, if this tunnel is built, the destruction that it will cause on a tribe's sacred space, right? The creation of Turtle Island started there in the Straits. You're talking about doing a one-off, never-done-before tunnel that has risks. But you're destroying and desecrating a sacred space, and you're calling for the permanent destruction of tribal ancestral remains. Regardless of safety or not, this is a sacred space. You're desecrating it, and you're impacting tribal communities and their ability to practice their treaty-protected lifeways.
8: Okay.
7: And
8: okay.
7: So we think that's not advisable and unacceptable.
8: And the likely legal situation going forward, what are the options for the company and also the clients you represent, the tribal clients?
7: Yeah, well, I won't speak for the company, of course, but, you know, we have a redo. And so we got to go back to the MPSC and their process. Again, you know, we're talking about discovery. We're talking about briefing. We're talking about hearings. We're talking about post-hearing briefings. We're talking potential appeals. You know, the last time we went through this process, it took years. So we think we have a long road ahead of us, but it does give us an opportunity to show and demonstrate the harms that this project will have on our communities. So we're up for the challenge, and we look forward to our day in court.
8: David, one more question, and we're going to bring Jennifer in. This project, this pipeline construction project in this location in Michigan, is it unique to this location, or are there larger implications for pipelines in other parts of the country?
7: Well, when you look at a viable alternative, there's, you know, there's lots of pipelines, and there's, you know, Enbridge has a huge network, so we think that there's viable alternatives. You have other transportation methods, whether it's rail or shipping. And then perhaps, maybe it's time to get off fossil fuels, right? We're moving away from that energy resource. There's sustainable energies out there, you know, whether it's solar or wind and you know, all the other things yet to be developed. I guess I would surmise that this is an opportunity for us to take care of our climate and move away from those fossil fuels. We can do it. We don't need Line 5 in the states of Mackinac.
8: Let's hear now from Jennifer Smith, Director of Tribal Engagement for Enbridge. Jennifer, as we mentioned, Michigan Supreme Court threw out a permit needed for the Line 5 tunnel project. What does this mean now for Enbridge, for the future of Line 5, and what does the company need to do now going forward?
6: Yeah, so the Michigan Supreme Court's decision was unfortunate, and you know, it will add additional delay to the permitting process for the Great Lakes Tunnel, which the project in and of itself is designed to make safe pipelines even safer and to further protect the Straits of Mackinac and the Great Lakes, while at the same time ensuring that we are able to continue to safely, reliably, and efficiently deliver the energy that's being transported on Line 5. And if I could just for 1 second just remind the listeners that, you know, Line 5 was built in the early 1950s to take oil tankers off of the Great Lakes. And so pipelines are the safest way, according to your federal government and the statistics, to transport these kinds of materials. And what it's transporting is light crude oil as well as natural gas liquids that are feeding 10 refineries, propane facilities, and providing the energy that millions of us all in the region rely on every single day. And specific to Michigan, the natural gas liquids that are on Line 5 are carrying about 65% of the propane demand in the Upper Peninsula, where many homes and businesses rely on that propane for heat in the winter and cooking. And then when you look at the state as a whole, it's carrying 55% of Michigan's statewide propane needs overall. And so, it is disappointing, but our commitment, like one court order does not change our commitment to continue to operate Line 5. And, we're currently reviewing that opinion and assessing our options.
8: This project, tunneling underneath the bottom of the lakes, it sounds like a huge undertaking. Can you explain some of the details of how this project will actually be facilitated?
6: Sure. And yes, it is. It's a huge commitment by the company to, again, try and make safe pipelines even safer. And so the tunnel itself, this isn't a brand new technology. There are tunnel boring machines that would be designed specifically for this tunnel that would run anywhere from 60 to 250 feet below the bottom of the rock bed of the straits. And so, you know, tunnel boring machines, tunnels are used all of the time for highways and for, you know, other infrastructure that we even drive through. And so this tunnel project came about from discussions over many years of with the state, with a pipeline safety task force that was formed, and there was an agreement that a tunnel would be the best way to relocate the segments that are currently in the straits effectively creating the safety barrier that would keep any oil from getting into the straits. And I would like to add that in the 70 years that we have been operating in the Straits of Mackinac, the lines have never once leaked oil. We have never got oil in the Straits of Mackinac.
8: Jennifer, we heard from David earlier express the environmental concerns that his tribal clients have, but also these cultural concerns. And it makes me wonder, how has Enbridge worked with tribes over the years and this relationship going back 70 years? What's the consultation been like historically?
6: Sure. And so I'll just talk to, you know, I mentioned that we've been having conversations around the tunnel project for a number of years. It was technically, I think, early 2020 when we submitted applications and proposals to not only the Michigan Public Service Commission, but there's also permits required by the Michigan Department of Environment, Great Lakes, and Energy, or people refer to it as EGLE. And then there's also federal permitting for a project of this size that is done by the U.S. Corps of Army Engineers. And so through those processes, I would like to address that through the Army Corps process, there has been extensive study on alternatives. I heard that, you know, it's been suggested there are other alternatives. I know it's been suggested that there are other alternatives on the Enbridge system, which Enbridge has time and time again proven that in multiple court and agency proceedings. And then when you look at other alternatives, such as shipping on the Great Lakes or rail, those are less safe and produce higher emissions than a pipeline does. But back to looking at the environmental and cultural protection, there have been over 40,000 hours that have been spent in the field doing environmental and cultural surveys, and over 100,000 hours if you include desktop reviews, data reviews, different things by the various environmental, archaeology, cultural experts that we've been engaging with. This is all managed through that Army Corps, U.S. Army Corps consultation process, and tribes, all of the federally recognized tribes in Michigan, as well as tribes beyond that, that have, you know, rights in those ceded territories, have been engaged and provided the opportunity to take part in all of the surveying work that's been done. Another requirement of the U.S. Army Corps Engineers oversight is putting forth a plan for mitigation and full recovery of any cultural resources, ancestral resources that that could potentially be discovered. And, you know, just for the listeners' benefit, the majority of the construction of this tunnel is going to happen on the north side and the south side of the Straits of Mackinac on Enbridge-owned property. And so with that, we have done over 20 cultural surveys on that property alone, again, inviting not only from Enbridge, but through the U.S. Army Corps consultation process, any of the tribes that wanted to come and participate in that. There has been data sharing, and all of that goes into the development of this formal mitigation and recovery plan that has been drafted and shared with all of those entities. And so, you know, our goal again is just to maintain safe operations of Line 5. We feel the tunnel will make those safe pipelines even safer. And, you know, the mitigation efforts that we're proposing would be done long before construction would even start. And there would be tribally led engagement if there are artifacts discovered.
8: Okay, we're going to have to wrap up our conversation now. I want to thank all of our guests who joined us today. Jennifer Smith, David Gover, Bitta Becker, and also Governor Stephen Rowe Lewis. Join us again tomorrow when we'll talk about some new accommodations for Native religious practices and what say tribes have over religious viewpoints on their land. I'm Sean Spruce. Enjoy the rest of your day.
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12: This is the Warm Springs program on KWSO. I'm Keandra Smith. What the Health is a health podcast focused on providing information of different health topics. This week's focus is on the community health side of the Health and Wellness Center of Warm Springs. WIC is one of the many programs that is part of the community health side. Here, Michaela Fry is talking with WIC clerk and receptionist.
13: We're super excited to be continuing our community health programs features for this month's podcast of What the Health. My name is Dr. Michaela Fry. I am a community health physician with the community health team on the tribal side of the Warm Springs Clinic. And we have today Alexa Martinez as one of our guests. Alexa, would you introduce yourself?
14: Hi, I'm Alexa Martinez. I am the WIC clerk slash community health receptionist. So I work at the front desk, check in patients, schedule patients, and all the other things.
13: Pretty much everything. When you come to community health, you see Alexa. We're really excited that you've joined the team, and you're such a huge asset to the group and everything that we're doing in community health.
14: Thank you.
13: I'm going to ask you a couple of questions so we can learn more about the WIC program that some people may not be aware they could qualify for, and they can get those services right here in Warm Springs. Alexa, would you talk us through what is WIC?
14: WIC is a nutrition program for women, infants, and children. So basically, we provide nutrition education, we provide breastfeeding support, we provide nutrition packages.
13: Awesome. Who qualifies for WIC of the women, infants, and children that are included?
14: The qualification would be a woman pregnant. If she were to have her baby, it'd be postpartum, 6 months postpartum. And then also, if she had a miscarriage, she would be able to qualify for 6 months after. You automatically are eligible if you are on OHP, SNAP, or TANF. And you also qualify if you live in the state of Oregon, you meet the household income, and are a nutrition risk.
13: Okay. So could... for kids, what's the age range for kids that can qualify?
14: Yes, so it's from newborn all the way up until the age of 5.
13: Okay. Can dads access these resources if they have a qualifying family member?
14: Yes, dad can access WIC for their children.
13: Okay. You went through some of the criteria of how people can qualify. Is there a resource that people can look at or someone they can talk to about if they qualify, mm-hmm. if they're wondering if they do?
14: Yeah, they can reach out to me at Community Health. They can also look up WIC in Oregon.
13: Mm-hmm. And WIC is a state program or a federal program?
14: It is it's run by the USDA, but it is a state program, so anybody in the state of Oregon could access it, and also different states, like they can access their WIC in their states.
13: And I know there are different WIC sites that people can go to. Like, for example, you work at the team that we have for WIC here in Warm Springs,
14: yes.
13: But there's also one in Madras. I think there's
14: Redmond, Prineville, yes.
13: And somebody could go to any of those if they wanted to.
14: Yes. Yes, they don't have to live in the specific county or anything like that. They just have to live in the state of Oregon, and they could choose whichever one. So we have people that come here from Madras. We've had people transfer to Warm Springs from Salem. So it's all over in Oregon.
13: How does somebody go about transferring if they maybe had services somewhere else and they're transferring to Warm Springs, or they've been in Warm Springs but now they're moving somewhere? How do they do that?
14: Yeah, they would call the place that they want to transfer to. So, for example, with the person from Salem, they called me, let me know. I searched them up in our system, got their WIC ID, and then transferred them that way and then set up an appointment.
13: That sounds like a really smooth process.
14: Yes.
13: They just have to contact you.
14: Yeah.
13: That's a great resource to know about.
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Can I get some nasty bass? It's gonna be kinda right tonight. Fellas, we're gonna talk about a girl who's fake, huh? Fellas, can I get you to put your hands together for that?

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3: 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The job report on KWSO is made possible by the OnTrack OHSU program. 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
1: The land, our water, the animals and the plants, the trees, the earth, our world. The environment is where we all meet, where all have a mutual interest. It is the one thing all of us share. Lady Bird Johnson.
2: I'm Dr. Anthony Lizowitz, and this is Climate Connections. Climate change is increasingly disrupting kids' education. When extreme weather hits, schools often close for kids' safety. Hurricanes, floods, storms, snow, freezing cold, and wildfire smoke can all prompt schools to shut their doors or send kids home early. And many schools, especially in northern areas, lack air conditioning and have had to close during extreme heat waves.
3: Those are schools that were built without cooling that now need cooling.
2: Jonathan Klein is the CEO of the climate and education nonprofit Undaunted K-12. His group maps instances across the U.S. when a school day or school activity was canceled, delayed, or cut short by extreme weather.
3: Every time we hear of a school disrupted by extreme weather, we put it on the map.
2: Klein says that in the 2024 to 2025 school year, extreme weather disrupted school for 9 million students. And this past year, in his state of California, students lost about 500,000 hours of instructional time. When school is canceled, parents may have to skip work to stay home with their kids. And many families also rely on school breakfast and lunch. So the impacts go far beyond lost learning time.
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5: So kabono. Mount Hood na unakwit naa.
6: The huckleberry patches are all around Mount Hood wooded area.
5: To kabono. Mount Hood na unakwit naa.
7: Julie Quaid is a Warm Springs tribal member who really, really likes to pick huckleberries and to make huckleberry pie.
8: I picked huckleberries when I was a kid, and I remember a long time ago up at High Rock, we had this really old picture of my great-grandmother, and she's still dressed in regular old, I mean, I think we'd call it regalia today, but it was just her day-to-day clothing of a wing dress, and she always wore an apron. She always had a shawl on her lap and a shawl on her shoulders, and she always had a kerchief on her head. And anyway, we're picking huckleberries way up there in High Rock, and we had that picture of her. But I always remember picking berries up there. And I remember driving on a steep, steep road, and she would always make us get on the other side of the car because she thought the car was going to roll down the hill. So when we were driving on the edge of the road, then she'd say, everybody, move over to the other side. And it was me and my sisters and my mom and my great-grandmother, and we'd be picking huckleberries, so we'd move up there. Then we just kind of pick berries all day. I didn't even remember going home, but I remember a long time later when my mom passed away that we would always go picking huckleberries. And the reason was because she and I would always go to the huckleberry feast up at Hehe because it was the same time as my birthday. So it was special to me because it was my birthday and because it was with my mom and that we'd go to the huckleberry feast. So then after that, then we'd just go scour the mountains on the reservation for huckleberries. But then later on, after she passed away, then I kind of forgot where we went. I didn't even know. So I began to, when huckleberry season came around, then I began to just get in my car and drive around in the mountains by myself. And so I learned the roads that way. So I drive all around over towards Jefferson, but mostly behind Mount Wilson, in that area between Jefferson and Mount Hood, and then find the berries. So then that morphed into going to a GPS class. I went to a GPS class when I was working at the library when we started that at the Family Resource Center. So then I decided I'm going to GPS all the huckleberry places that I go to. So I took the GPS out and then we'd go find places. So then we started keeping records, and I have records that go back about over 20 years of the elevation of what the weather conditions were, how the berries were, if they were red, if they were green yet, if they were all ripe. And then we kept doing that and recording it every year. We have a little notebook that has all of the stuff in it. And really kind of all began as a way to honor my mother and my sisters and my aunties and my great-grandmother and all the picking that they did. So when I go out and pick, then I do spend a lot of time thinking about them and what it must have been for them to pick huckleberries.
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3: 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Nami Watsikwaya. Suma Karo.
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2: Is soil just dust in the wind? This is Sandra Tsinglow with the lowdown on science. Across the United States, human activity leaves soil exposed to erosion. How much are we losing? Enter Shahab al-Din Shojaizadeh and team from the University of Kassel. Researchers combined erosion models, climate data, land maps, and satellite imagery. They estimated current soil loss and predicted future trends. And for every hectare, the nation loses an average of 2 tons of soil per year. Most of that loss comes from farmland. By 2050, soil erosion could rise up to 21%. That means less fertile land for growing food. Phew, I guess you could say we've really soiled ourselves this time.
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Since time immemorial, Indian people of the Columbia River and Middle Oregon would gather for the purpose of conducting business, but also for fun. Families would travel great distances to spend time catching up with relatives and friends. There would be time set aside for sharing food and also for singing and dancing. Native social dancing was unique to each tribe and band across the regions. Know your tribes and their songs and dances. Fast shuffle dance. Long ago, women did not join the men in actual war dancing as they do now. There was a special time for women to dance, such as this dance for teenage girls. They would start slowly around the longhouse, pick up speed until they were going as fast as their feet would go, in a kind of shuffle step. It was a lot of fun.

welcoming song. Long ago, all the native tribes of the Northwest area would make seasonal trips to the Columbia River to fish for salmon and to trade and to visit. Various tribes would join one another at small settlements. Perhaps the coastal tribes had shells to trade, or the Nez Perce hides, or the Umatilla or Warm Springs bands had bitterroot or camas root. As members of a visiting tribe arrived at the camp or settlement, they were greeted with entertainments, great acquaintance dances, or songs such as this welcoming song.

Today, there are many opportunities to learn and practice social dance songs. Preschool children learn them and dance at mini powwows. School-aged children join dance groups and many local social powwows and gatherings, including the songs and dances of the Confederated Tribes of Warm Springs. 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

0: This is the Warm Springs program on KWSO. I'm Keandra Smith. What the Health is a health podcast focused on providing information of different health topics. This week's focus is on the community health side of the Health and Wellness Center of Warm Springs. WIC is one of the many programs that is part of the community health side. Here, Michaela Fry is talking with WIC clerk and receptionist.
1: We're super excited to be continuing our community health programs features for this month's podcast of What the Health. My name is Dr. Michaela Fry. I am a community health physician with the community health team on the tribal side of the Warm Springs Clinic. And we have today Alexa Martinez as one of our guests. Alexa, would you introduce yourself?
2: Hi, I'm Alexa Martinez. I am the WIC clerk / community health receptionist. So I work at the front desk, check in patients, schedule patients, and all the other things.
1: Pretty much everything. When you come to community health, you see Alexa. We're really excited that you've joined the team, and you're such a huge asset to the group and everything that we're doing in community health.
2: Thank you.
1: I'm going to ask you a couple of questions so we can learn more about the WIC program that some people may not be aware they could qualify for, and they can get those services right here in Warm Springs. Alexa, would you talk us through what is WIC?
2: WIC is a nutrition program for women, infants, and children. So basically, we provide nutrition education, we provide breastfeeding support, we provide nutrition packages.
1: Awesome. Who qualifies for WIC of the women, infants, and children that are included?
2: The qualification would be a woman pregnant. If she were to have her baby, it'd be postpartum, 6 months postpartum. And then also if she had a miscarriage, she would be able to qualify for 6 months after. You automatically are eligible if you are on OHP, SNAP, or TANF. And you also qualify if you live in the state of Oregon, you meet the household income, and are a nutrition risk.
1: Okay. So could, for kids, what's the age range for kids that can qualify?
2: Yes, so it's from newborn all the way up until the age of 5.
1: Okay. Can dads access these resources if they have a qualifying family member?
2: Yes, dad can access WIC for their children.
1: Okay. You went through some of the criteria of how people can qualify. Is there a resource that people can look at or someone they can talk to about if they qualify, mm-hmm. if they're wondering if they do?
2: Yeah, they can reach out to me at Community Health. They can also look up WIC in Oregon.
1: Mm-hmm. And WIC is a state program or a federal program?
2: It is it's run by the USDA, but it is a state program. So anybody in the state of Oregon could access it, and also different states, like they can access their WIC in their states.
1: And I know there are different WIC sites that people can go to. Like, for example, you work at the team that we have for WIC here in Warm Springs,
2: yes.
1: But there's also one in Madras. I think there's
2: Redmond, Prineville, yes.
1: And somebody could go to any of those if they wanted to.
2: Yes. Yes, they don't have to live in the specific county or anything like that. They just have to live in the state of Oregon, and they could choose whichever one. So we have people that come here from Madras. We've had people transfer to Warm Springs from Salem. So it's all over in Oregon.
1: How does somebody go about transferring if they maybe had services somewhere else and they're transferring to Warm Springs, or they've been in Warm Springs but now they're moving somewhere? How do they do that?
2: Yeah, they would call the place that they want to transfer to. So, for example, with the person from Salem, they called me, let me know. I searched them up in our system, got their WIC ID, and then transferred them that way, and then set up an appointment.
1: That sounds like a really smooth process.
2: Yes.
1: They just have to contact you.
2: Yeah.
1: That's a great resource to know about.
0: That was Alexa Martinez and Michaela Fry talking about the WIC program and what it offers. 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
3: Understanding the negative effects of alcohol use is a first step in becoming a healthier community. The abuse of alcohol can lead to alcohol use disorder, which is a brain disease that impairs your ability to stop or control alcohol use, regardless of social, occupational, or health consequences. Do you drink longer than you intend? Do you continue to drink even if it causes troubles with your family? Do you experience withdrawal symptoms when not drinking? If the answers to any of these questions is yes, you should seek help. Know that heavy long-term alcohol use can lead to inflammation of the liver and cirrhosis. Excessive drinking can also lead to an increased risk of heart attack, high blood pressure, and irregular heartbeat. We as a community must learn more about alcohol abuse and how to support those struggling with addiction. We need to start having more conversations about doing something different to prevent alcohol abuse.
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1: The Agency District of the Confederate Tribes of Warm Springs will be hosting a meeting on Tuesday, August 11th at the Agency Longhouse. 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The agenda items for the meeting include adoptions and enrollments, small business development and management. 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
2: Howdy, friends. 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
2: Today, Word with a Champ is roaming Wyoming. One of my favorite things in life since I attended college at the University of Wyoming just a couple of moons ago. One of my teammates was there riding saddle bronc horses. He now lives in Wyoming, and he's also the CEO of the Professional Rodeo Cowboys Association. It's always fun to catch up with Tommy Glass. Hello, Tom. Welcome back to the show.
5: Thank you for having me. Good to see you, my dear friend.
2: Man, it's the heat of the season. We're in Sheridan, Wyoming at the Sheridan YO 96th Annual Rodeo and World Championship Indian Relay. What an exciting time in life for all of our participants with the money, the big crowds, and all going on.
5: The rodeos have just got amazing. The committees keep adding more money. This may be one of the busiest weekends we have in the PRCA. Last week, the 4th of July ran. Came and went quickly the way the 4th fell this week. And so now we're into the heat of the season. Just in Wyoming, we have Laramie, Casper, and Sheridan all going on the same weekend. Then Cheyenne's right on the coattails.
2: Something that I'm interested in is the feeder program into our sport. And obviously you and the PRCA has noted the Indian National Finals Rodeo Tour and their program and their finals and the talent in your recruiting.
5: There is a lot of talent in the Indian National Finals Rodeo. We're happy to sponsor permits for the winners. Also this year, the Calgary Stampede got involved. They sponsored a First Nation Rodeo to all comers. And after several days of competition, the top two advanced to compete against the top five from the Indian National Finals Tour. We awarded points to those, or permits, excuse me, to those that finished in the top two. And there's a lot of talent out there, Randy, in the Native communities.
2: Yes, sir. Well, you don't stop there. Coming up this October in 2026, we'll see the Indian National Finals Rodeo back at the South Point in Las Vegas. And there you will also distribute permits to the champions that are accept the criteria and scholarships towards entry fee.
5: Yes, it's an exciting program. It gives those that may not have the confidence to step out there and buy their permit the funds to go down the road. It gives them an opportunity to test the water.
2: Well, it absolutely does, and it's also incentive to qualify for the Indian National Finals Rodeo and potentially go on to the Wrangler National Finals Rodeo. And Indian Country always has a strong contention. There a couple years ago, one night, they won $180,000 in one performance between four or five of them. It's fun to watch them go in the big leagues and set a precedent for Indian Country.
5: We're very proud of Jake O'Roper. He was the first permit that we sponsored that made the NFR, so it's good to see him compete at the highest level.
2: Well, a Cherokee cowboy from Oklahoma, my home state, and a bareback rider, that was very fun for me to watch, of course. Tom, your career in the PRCA, let's talk a little bit about Tom. How do you get to be at such levels in something that you've obviously have a passion for?
5: Well, you have to have a passion for rodeo, and my whole life has been dedicated to rodeo. From the time I was a little kid, I dreamed of being a cowboy. That's all I wanted to be, was a cowboy. And then, you know, we high school rodeoed. We went to college and rodeoed in college, where we were teammates at University of Wyoming. Went on to the pro circuit and then got involved, was president of the Mountain State Circuit. When I got appointed to the State Board of Equalization by Governor Meade, I also got on the board of directors at the Cheyenne Frontier Days. So had a lot of experience at a lot of different levels.
2: One more question. Anything you can share with the youth listening to reach the levels that you have in anything that we want to do?
5: Always follow your dreams. You know, I was a young kid from the sand hills of Nebraska. Nebraska. Just had big dreams and set our sights high and follow our dreams. And God has a plan, and who knows where it may take us.
2: That's words of our champion and my friend, Tommy Glass. It's always good to see you, partner. God bless you.
5: Thank you, Randy. Appreciate
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5: So kabono. Mount Hood na unakwit na'a.
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5: 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Mount Hood na unakwit na'a.
7: Julie Quaid is a Warm Springs tribal member who really, really likes to pick huckleberries and to make huckleberry pie.
8: I picked huckleberries when I was a kid, and I remember a long time ago up at High Rock, we had this really old picture of my great-grandmother, and she's still dressed in regular old, I mean, I think we'd call it regalia today, but it was just her day-to-day clothing of a wing dress, and she always wore an apron. She always had a shawl on her lap and a shawl on her shoulders, and she always had a kerchief on her head. And anyway, we're picking huckleberries way up there at High Rock, and we had that picture of her. But I always remember picking berries up there. And I remember driving on a steep, steep road, and she would always make us get on the other side of the car because she thought the car was going to roll down the hill. So when we're driving on the edge of the road, then she'd say, everybody, move over to the other side. And it was me and my sisters and my mom and my great-grandmother, and we'd be picking huckleberries, so we'd move up there. Then we just kind of pick berries all day. I didn't even remember going home, but I remember a long time later when my mom passed away that we would always go picking huckleberries. And the reason was because she and I would always go to the huckleberry feast up at Hehe because it was the same time as my birthday. So it was special to me because it was my birthday and because it was with my mom and that we'd go to the huckleberry feast. So then after that, then we'd just go scour the mountains on the reservation for huckleberries. But then later on, after she passed away, then I kind of forgot where we went. I didn't even know. So I began to, when huckleberry season came around, then I began to just get in my car and drive around in the mountains by myself. And so I learned the roads that way. So I drive all around over towards Jefferson, but mostly behind Mount Wilson, in that area between Jefferson and Mount Hood, and then find the berries. So then that morphed into going to a GPS class. I went to a GPS class when I was working at the library when we started that at the Family Resource Center. So then I decided I'm going to GPS all the huckleberry places that I go to. So I took the GPS out and then we'd go find places. So then we started keeping records, and I have records that go back about over 20 years of the elevation of what the weather conditions were, how the berries were, if they were red, if they were green yet, if they were all ripe. And then we kept doing that and recording it every year. We have a little notebook that has all of the stuff in it. And really kind of all began as a way to honor my mother and my sisters and my aunties and my great-grandmother and all the picking that they did. So when I go out and pick, then I do spend a lot of time thinking about them and what it must have been for them to pick huckleberries.
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2: 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It is more effective for teaching children using patience and remembering your goal is to help them learn using compassion and love instead of hateful discipline. Parents, relatives, and even people interacting with youth in the community can all have positive impact when teaching a child.
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1: This one for the hood right here. Song dedicate anybody out there got some dreams. 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

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It feels like I'm so close to hell. 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
2: 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I love to hear that. 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

0: This is the Warm Springs program on KWSO. I'm Keandra Smith. What the Health is a health podcast focused on providing information of different health topics. This week's focus is on the community health side of the Health and Wellness Center of Warm Springs. WIC is one of the many programs that is part of the community health side. Here, Michaela Fry is talking with WIC clerk and receptionist.
1: We're super excited to be continuing our community health programs features for this month's podcast of What the Health. My name is Dr. Michaela Fry. I am a community health physician with the community health team on the tribal side of the Warm Springs Clinic. And we have today Alexa Martinez as one of our guests. Alexa, would you introduce yourself?
2: Hi, I'm Alexa Martinez. I am the WIC clerk slash community health receptionist. So I work at the front desk, check in patients, schedule patients, and all the other things.
1: Pretty much everything. When you come to community health, you see Alexa. We're really excited that you've joined the team, and you're such a huge asset to the group and everything that we're doing in community health.
2: Thank you.
1: I'm going to ask you a couple of questions so we can learn more about the WIC program that some people may not be aware they could qualify for, and they can get those services right here in Warm Springs. Alexa, would you talk us through what is WIC?
2: WIC is a nutrition program for women, infants, and children. So basically, we provide nutrition education, we provide breastfeeding support, we provide nutrition packages.
1: Awesome. Who qualifies for WIC of the women, infants, and children that are included?
2: The qualification would be a woman pregnant. If she were to have her baby, it'd be postpartum, 6 months postpartum. And then also if she had a miscarriage, she would be able to qualify for 6 months after. You automatically are eligible if you are on OHP, SNAP, or TANF. And you also qualify if you live in the state of Oregon, you meet the household income, and are a nutrition risk.
1: Okay. So could, for kids, what's the age range for kids that can qualify?
2: Yes, so it's from newborn all the way up until the age of 5.
1: Okay. Can dads access these resources if they have a qualifying family member?
2: Yes, dad can access WIC for their children.
1: Okay. You went through some of the criteria of how people can qualify. Is there a resource that people can look at or someone they can talk to about if they qualify, mm-hmm. if they're wondering if they do?
2: Yeah, they can reach out to me at Community Health. They can also look up WIC in Oregon.
1: Mm-hmm. And WIC is a state program or a federal program?
2: It is it's run by the USDA, but it is a state program. So anybody in the state of Oregon could access it, and also different states, like they can access their WIC in their states.
1: And I know there are different WIC sites that people can go to. Like, for example, you work at the team that we have for WIC here in Warm Springs,
2: yes.
1: But there's also one in Madras. I think there's
2: Redmond, Prineville, yes.
1: And somebody could go to any of those if they wanted to.
2: Yes. Yes, they don't have to live in the specific county or anything like that. They just have to live in the state of Oregon, and they could choose whichever one. So we have people that come here from Madras. We've had people transfer to Warm Springs from Salem. So it's all over in Oregon.
1: How does somebody go about transferring if they maybe had services somewhere else and they're transferring to Warm Springs, or they've been in Warm Springs but now they're moving somewhere? How do they do that?
2: Yeah, they would call the place that they want to transfer to. So, for example, with the person from Salem, they called me, let me know. I searched them up in our system, got their WIC ID, and then transferred them that way, and then set up an appointment.
1: That sounds like a really smooth process.
2: Yes.
1: They just have to contact you.
2: Yeah.
1: That's a great resource to know about.
0: That was Alexa Martinez and Michaela Fry talking about the WIC program and what it offers. 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
5: 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Mount Hood na unakwit naa.
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7: Julie Quaid is a Warm Springs tribal member who really, really likes to pick huckleberries and to make huckleberry pie.
8: I picked huckleberries when I was a kid, and I remember a long time ago up at High Rock, we had this really old picture of my great-grandmother, and she's still dressed in regular old, I mean, I think we'd call it regalia today, but it was just her day-to-day clothing of a wing dress, and she always wore an apron. She always had a shawl on her lap and a shawl on her shoulders, and she always had a kerchief on her head. And anyway, we're picking huckleberries way up there in High Rock, and we had that picture of her. But I always remember picking berries up there. And I remember driving on a steep, steep road, and she would always make us get on the other side of the car because she thought the car was going to roll down the hill. So when we're driving on the edge of the road, then she'd say, everybody, move over to the other side. And it was me and my sisters and my mom and my great-grandmother, and we'd be picking huckleberries, so we'd move up there. Then we just kind of pick berries all day. I didn't even remember going home, but I remember a long time later when my mom passed away that we would always go picking huckleberries, and the reason was because she and I would always go to the huckleberry feast up at Hehe because it was the same time as my birthday. So it was special to me because it was my birthday and because it was with my mom and that we'd go to the huckleberry feast. So then after that, then we'd just go scour the mountains on the reservation for huckleberries. But then later on, after she passed away, then I kind of forgot where we went. I didn't even know. So I began to, when huckleberry season came around, then I began to just get in my car and drive around in the mountains by myself. And so I learned the roads that way. So I drive all around over towards Jefferson, but mostly behind Mount Wilson, in that area between Jefferson and Mount Hood, and then find the berries. So then that morphed into going to a GPS class. I went to a GPS class when I was working at the library when we started that at the Family Resource Center. So then I decided I'm going to GPS all the huckleberry places that I go to. So I took the GPS out and then we'd go find places. So then we started keeping records, and I have records that go back about over 20 years of the elevation of what the weather conditions were, how the berries were, if they were red, if they were green yet, if they were all ripe. And then we kept doing that and recording it every year. We have a little notebook that has all of the stuff in it. And really kind of all began as a way to honor my mother and my sisters and my aunties and my great-grandmother and all the picking that they did. So when I go out and pick, then I do spend a lot of time thinking about them and what it must have been for them to pick huckleberries.
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9: 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If you tell me turn around, then I'm on.

0: a gentleman. Last month didn't end like it should've been. 2 days and I still wanna get it in. And they saying it's because of the internet. Try once and it's on to the next shit. X or the old face on your exes, right? And we can do the same thing if you wanna have at it. When your thoughts can't breathe and you're thinking asthmatic. And you wanna be a mom and I wasn't mad at it. I was thinking about me, I'll be really bad at it. Cause I'm thinking about me. Weeks in Dubai, 4th of July, house in Hawaii. Yeah, we can try. So let's try.
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1: With online dating becoming more common, the rise of romance scams is becoming more prevalent in the dating scene. It's important to realize the warning signs of a romance scam to save you or someone you know. Older adults are at the highest risk of getting scammed, but it's important to remember that romance scams can happen to anyone. Signs of romance scams include, but are not limited to, someone that messages or shows you a lot of interest out of the blue, a profile that seems too good to be true, such as a famous person or model. They may promise to meet with you but fail to show up. 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To save yourself from getting scammed online, remember to never give out any of your personal information. 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And take things slow and ask questions. A scammer may try to rush a relationship to try and gain your trust and manipulate your emotions. And always remember to stay safe when using the internet.
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3: Let's shut this party down.

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Pull up on the ops, that's LA Fitness. I see we about to step on them, K-Swiss, death row is

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We electric slide on Snoop Hefner. 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Cause some of these killers is snitches too. And some of these niggas look just like you. I'm short tip, but my check long. 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
1: Hey, Joe.
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0: 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Look here. I thought about giving this woman a Clyde, but no. So I know the kind of women Clyde like. Bro, Leroy will take her. Say, Leroy, you got her. 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Man just forgot to get his suit out the cleaners, that's all. All right. All right. Act like that man don't belong to you. Go on over there and kiss him and hold his hand. Say you ain't gonna do what? That's all. You just welcome, mister. Don't you worry about a doggone thing at all. Because there's some woman somewhere who'll take you, Mr. Raggedy Clothes. Yes, there is. Let's keep on going.
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0: This is the Warm Springs program on KWSO. I'm Keandra Smith. What the Health is a health podcast focused on providing information of different health topics. This week's focus is on the community health side of the Health and Wellness Center of Warm Springs. WIC is one of the many programs that is part of the community health side. Here, Michaela Fry is talking with WIC clerk and receptionist.
1: We're super excited to be continuing our community health programs features for this month's podcast of What the Health. My name is Dr. Michaela Fry. I am a community health physician with the community health team on the tribal side of the Warm Springs Clinic. And we have today Alexa Martinez as one of our guests. Alexa, would you introduce yourself?
2: Hi, I'm Alexa Martinez. I am the WIC clerk slash community health receptionist. So I work at the front desk, check in patients, schedule patients, and all the other things.
1: Pretty much everything. When you come to community health, you see Alexa. We're really excited that you've joined the team, and you're such a huge asset to the group and everything that we're doing in community health.
2: Thank you.
1: I'm going to ask you a couple of questions so we can learn more about the WIC program that some people may not be aware they could qualify for, and they can get those services right here in Warm Springs. Alexa, would you talk us through what is WIC?
2: WIC is a nutrition program for women, infants, and children. So basically, we provide nutrition education, we provide breastfeeding support, we provide nutrition packages.
1: Awesome. Who qualifies for WIC of the women, infants, and children that are included?
2: The qualification would be a woman pregnant. If she were to have her baby, it'd be postpartum, 6 months postpartum. And then also if she had a miscarriage, she would be able to qualify for 6 months after. You automatically are eligible if you are on OHP, SNAP, or TANF. And you also qualify if you live in the state of Oregon, you meet the household income, and are a nutrition risk.
1: Okay. So could, for kids, what's the age range for kids that can qualify?
2: Yes, so it's from newborn all the way up until the age of 5.
1: Okay. Can dads access these resources if they have a qualifying family member?
2: Yes, dad can access WIC for their children.
1: Okay. You went through some of the criteria of how people can qualify. Is there a resource that people can look at or someone they can talk to about if they qualify, mm-hmm. if they're wondering if they do?
2: Yeah, they can reach out to me at Community Health. They can also look up WIC in Oregon.
1: Mm-hmm. And WIC is a state program or a federal program?
2: It is it's run by the USDA, but it is a state program. So anybody in the state of Oregon could access it, and also different states, like they can access their WIC in their states.
1: And I know there are different WIC sites that people can go to. Like, for example, you work at the team that we have for WIC here in Warm Springs,
2: yes.
1: But there's also one in Madras. I think there's
2: Redmond, Prineville, yes.
1: And somebody could go to any of those if they wanted to.
2: Yes. Yes, they don't have to live in the specific county or anything like that. They just have to live in the state of Oregon, and they could choose whichever one. So we have people that come here from Madras. We've had people transfer to Warm Springs from Salem. So it's all over in Oregon.
1: How does somebody go about transferring if they maybe had services somewhere else and they're transferring to Warm Springs, or they've been in Warm Springs but now they're moving somewhere? How do they do that?
2: Yeah, they would call the place that they want to transfer to. So, for example, with the person from Salem, they called me, let me know. I searched them up in our system, got their WIC ID, and then transferred them that way, and then set up an appointment.
1: That sounds like a really smooth process.
2: Yes.
1: They just have to contact you.
2: Yeah.
1: That's a great resource to know about.
0: That was Alexa Martinez and Michaela Fry talking about the WIC program and what it offers. 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
1: To make the numbers 11 to 19, we use the word ku. Ku means and. And when used with numbers, ku means plus. Listen to how we say 11. Putum ku nachsh. 10 plus 1. Putum ku nachsh. To say 12, we add 10 plus 2. Putum ku nachsh. Put them coon up. 13 is put them coon mitat. Put them coon mitat. 14 is put them coon pin up. Put them coon pin up. 15 is putum ku pachat. Putum ku pachat. 16 is putum ku ptchninch. Putum ku ptchninch. 17 is putum ku tuskaski. 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Put them ku tsumst. And last, 20 is naptit. Naptit. Not put them ku put them. 20 is naptit. Now listen to the numbers in sentences. Nachsh. Putum ku nachsh. 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
1: Today's lesson is on Halloween. Say the words with us and have a very safe and happy Halloween. Kanuna Waitsamina. Watch out for the monsters. Word list. You.
2: Nene.
1: Monster.
2: Nene. Kate.
1: Candy.
2: Kate. So up.
1: Casper or ghost.
2: So up. Tigutavakan.
1: Flashlight.
2: Tigutavakan. Waitsam.
1: Watch out.
2: Waitsam. Dwek.
1: Children.
2: Dwek.
1: How are ya?
2: How are you today?
1: How are ya? Too busy, Bishane.
2: I'm just fine.
1: Too busy, Bishane. Uha newen o kati yak.
2: Are you going to trick or treat?
1: Uha newen o kati yak. Aha nika nene tuitu kazo apa wan ni tabuakan.
2: Yes, I'm going to look like a monster or Casper.
1: Aha nika nene tuitu kazo apa wan ni. 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
2: Are you going to scare the children?
1: Uha muduaki masak. Tudekatsio nene iwa mani wanakwa.
2: There'll be a lot of little monsters out.
1: Tudekatsiko nene iwa mani wanakwa.
2: You must carry a flashlight.
1: Tigutta boy nagwahana. Yesh kakazi bisha waitsamina.
2: You must watch out for cars.
1: Yesh kakazi bisha waitsamina. Kai iwagati de kapana utama nirmakwa.
2: Don't eat too much candy. Your teeth will hurt.
1: Kai iwagati de kapan utama nemakwa. Upunidwa nene.
2: See you later, monster.
1: Upunidwa nene. Keep practicing and listening for the next lesson.
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1: Today's language lesson is copywritten by the Confederated Tribes of Warm Springs. Permission is granted to Warm Springs tribal members to make tape recordings for personal use only. No commercial use of material is allowed.
2: Good things are happening with Kixed. Wasco language lesson, Ikba Wigwa Monday. Agree, assent, decide, to make up one's mind.
3: In gehuch.
2: He made up his mind.
3: In gehuch. Anna. Anna.
2: Oh, help.
3: Anna. Anna. Inget hudumchk. Anna. Inget hudumchk.
2: Oh, help me.
3: Anna. Inget hudumchk. Anna ituktich imnuch. Anna ituktich imnuch.
2: Oh, he did me good.
3: Anna ituktich imnuch. Acha. Acha.
2: Willing. Please feel free to come join us during the week for classes. 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Join us again tomorrow when we learn more words and phrases. There are many words that come from legends or stories, though some words are graphic.
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Let's get him to come on down top of the drum order to Battlestone here this afternoon. Hopefully you all enjoy yourselves here at Paiumsha 2024. We have other events such as the rodeo, softball tournament that have taken place, stick game tournament as well. So we're coming on down to Battlestone. A lot of room on the dance floor, so you're welcome to come on out and dance here. The round dance, our circle dance. And come on down to Battlestone, wherever you're ready.

I think you're there. Battlestone. So gonna come on down to Battlestone whenever you're ready there. We'll come to you for next center travel.

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2: Many years ago, as we begin to dance, as we begin to learn the songs, many ways of life as we see it today, a lot of these values and traditions and customs were bestowed upon the children. Such as mine in Rocky Boy, many of our elders that have told us many good things of the prayer, the spirit that takes care of the dancers and the animals that we wear, has a great significant meaning to our lives every day. And when these are made, along with that, we're given the animals the spirit of life. A dance that can be done during the day, a dance that can be done at night. Along with that, we were taught names as children. We're being raised to be a part in our communities, to understand the worth of that spirit of smoke, sweetgrass, the pipe, and all of the ceremonies. That spirit continues on. And this is the power and the healing we get every day when we come here. When we dance to the spirit to bring life to our children. These things were given to us as a person was given a basic need of life. One of those as we passed, that passed on last Sunday, an MC, a camp crier, was taught to us as children to know names of their camp, where they live, in case someday that you are called to call upon those names, you were to go outside and kneel for these names so that they can come for a specific reason. Same sense, you are called to be here for a specific reason. We gather for so many times, for so many years, to get here. We see little ones are now parents today. That's how long we've been dancing. We've been dancing forever. We get old. We can remember the good things as children, the way we were taught, the way you should teach your children today. Just because we're in the modern world, that does not mean for you to lose your language, to lose your way of life. Continue those good things that our forefathers have brought us so that we can strive every day for that child to learn a good thing. These are the kinds of things that we want to think about when we think about our Nietzsche's up there, our friends, brothers up in Red Lake. Think about Roy Track. Think about those names from where you come from those that are not here that love coming here. These are the things. This is what it's all about. It's about love, caring, honor, and respect. These are the kinds of things that we want to talk about, to teach your children those good things. Our forefathers taught us well to continue these things. And as we hear our MCs, it is a good thing that we have our MC to give us good things, good words, wisdom, so that we can move on. And these are the kinds of things with these dancers that you see. Call upon them because our people of Red Lake, those of the Great Lakes, for their tragedy, in hopes that you and I can pray for those people so that they can, their tears can be wiped. Good. Continue on life in a good way. With that, ladies and gentlemen, again, our jingle dancers, thank you.
3: Ladies, yesterday you had a straight song. I've asked young Kingbird to sing our traditional song, Ikwenonagamen, which means a women's jingle in our society. I've asked young Kingbird to sing the appropriate song. Once again, thank you. Albuquerque, one more time for those you can to please rise. I ask you to stand at this time. Aho, young kingbird, Ikwe Nanagamen, Nagamug.

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Ladies and gentlemen, I want to see, I want you to see the beauty that you see here. The ways of life of Indian is beautiful, with their beadwork, their artwork that they can show to all of us, all men and women. I also want to tell you people to respect all women, because we the men, they have buried us for 9 months. And we should not condemn in any way of our women. We should praise them for what they are, for what they have given us. They have given us life. They have given us many good things that we can continue with life. So therefore, we should respect, honor the lady as you see. She takes care of our children. She takes care of our home. She takes care of when we are sick. She takes care of everything when we're there. So therefore, we should respect every day from the time we awake to the time we go to sleep. Do not lay a hand on these beautiful people that have given us so much in life. Teach your children the same way. Teach your children to respect all women, no matter what age they are. They are the ones that love.

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4: 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Mount Hood na unakwit naa.
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4: 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Mount Hood na unakwit naa.
6: Julie Quaid is a Warm Springs tribal member who really, really likes to pick huckleberries and to make huckleberry pie.
7: I picked huckleberries when I was a kid, and I remember a long time ago up at High Rock, we had this really old picture of my great-grandmother, and she's still dressed in regular old, I mean, I think we'd call it regalia today, but it was just her day-to-day clothing of a wing dress, and she always wore an apron. She always had a shawl on her lap and a shawl on her shoulders, and she always had a kerchief on her head. And anyway, we're picking huckleberries way up there at High Rock, and we had that picture of her. But I always remember picking berries up there. And I remember driving on a steep, steep road, and she would always make us get on the other side of the car because she thought the car was going to roll down the hill. So when we're driving on the edge of the road, then she'd say, everybody, move over to the other side. And it was me and my sisters and my mom and my great-grandmother, and we'd be picking huckleberries, so we'd move up there. Then we just kind of pick berries all day. I didn't even remember going home, but I remember a long time later when my mom passed away that we would always go picking huckleberries. And the reason was because she and I would always go to the huckleberry feast up at Hehe because it was the same time as my birthday. So it was special to me because it was my birthday and because it was with my mom and that we'd go to the huckleberry feast. So then after that, then we'd just go scour the mountains on the reservation for huckleberries. But then later on, after she passed away, then I kind of forgot where we went. I didn't even know. So I began to, when huckleberry season came around, then I began to just get in my car and drive around in the mountains by myself. And so I learned the roads that way. So I drive all around over towards Jefferson, but mostly behind Mount Wilson, in that area between Jefferson and Mount Hood, and then find the berries. So then that morphed into going to a GPS class. I went to a GPS class when I was working at the library when we started that at the Family Resource Center. So then I decided I'm going to GPS all the huckleberry places that I go to. So I took the GPS out and then we'd go find places. So then we started keeping records, and I have records that go back about over 20 years of the elevation of what the weather conditions were, how the berries were, if they were red, if they were green yet, if they were all ripe. And then we kept doing that and recording it every year. We have a little notebook that has all of the stuff in it. And really kind of all began as a way to honor my mother and my sisters and my aunties and my great-grandmother and all the picking that they did. So when I go out and pick, then I do spend a lot of time thinking about them and what it must have been for them to pick huckleberries.
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2: We can all contribute to making Warm Springs a healthier community. Understanding what risk factors our young people may face and considering how we can create protective factors to guard against those risks is a first step. Early aggressive behavior, lack of parental supervision, academic problems, and drug availability are all risk factors linked with the increased chance of youth, substance use, and abuse. 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Children learn from what they observe, and so helping some to understand that their drinking or drug use has a negative impact on their kids might be the start of positive change, or at least recognition of how change would be good.
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2: 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To help protect youth in our

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1: 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To reserve a spot or to find out more information, call 541-553-3243. 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
2: We as a community continue to hear of new ideas and opportunities that we later choose to take advantage of or not. Over time, the decisions we as a tribe choose to make become history and later are proof of success as a sovereign nation. Let's look back into the recent historical events of the Confederate Tribes of Warm Springs in the 2000s to the present.
3: In 2008, the Warm Springs Composite Products opened an office in Dubai. The next year, in 2009, the Warm Springs Media Center was completed, which now houses both the KWSO radio station and the Spilleyite Taimu newspaper. In the same year, the Pelton Roundview Fish Tower began operation, which was built to help the migration of fish in the water. Then in 2012, the Warm Springs Telecommunications Company was opened, allowing tribal members services with phone lines and internet. In the same year, the Indian Head Casino was relocated off of Highway 26. Just recently, in 2014, the tribe opened the doors to the new Warm Springs K-8 Academy, which is now schooling between 600 to 800 students. In 2015, Warm Springs tribe members were able to vote on a cannabis referendum, which resulted in a historical vote of 1,252 to 198 in favor of growing marijuana on the reservation and selling it at tribally owned stores off the reservation. The project will continue to be developed over time and surely will be marked in our history.
2: Changes continue to be made in the Warm Springs community, providing more opportunities for the tribal members. Know Your Tribes on Warm Springs Community Radio, KWSO 91.9 FM.

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1: Yeah, back he's still again, or he's traveling again. 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

0: 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I'm gonna turn the microphone on over to my brother Captain Moody.
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4: Live from NPR News in Washington, I'm Windsor Johnston. Iran says it's close to finalizing a deal that would reopen the Strait of Hormuz. Officials say the agreement is in its final stages, but still depends on the U.S. meeting Tehran's conditions. The announcement comes as diplomatic efforts intensify to end the wider conflict. NPR's Lauren Frere reports British Foreign Secretary Ed Miliband met with Secretary of State Marco Rubio in Washington, D.C. yesterday.
5: Miliband and Rubio met briefly at a summit in Asia last month, but this was their first bilateral meeting, and it lasted about 90 minutes. In the past, Miliband called President Trump a, quote, racist, misogynistic, self-confessed groper. But he called his meeting with Trump's top diplomat warm and productive.
6: We talked about, yes, about Iran, but about how we can stand shoulder to shoulder with Ukraine against Russian aggression.
5: Hours later, the British government announced fresh sanctions against Russian banks, shadow fleet ships, and businesses. Rubio says he also discussed with Miliband what he called Europe's need to take a greater role in its own security. Lauren Freyer, NPR News, London.
4: President Trump used a stop in Las Vegas yesterday to promote his economic agenda. But as NPR's Deepa Shivaram reports, some workers say it's not enough to combat rising prices.
7: Mario Sandoval has been a server in Las Vegas for 40 years. He's a tipped worker, but he says his salary is way down compared to previous years.
8: They're not spending or eating like they used to anymore.
7: The Las Vegas Convention and Visitors Authority says tourism dipped 7.5% in 2025, and that's a big hit for workers who rely on tourism and tips. Trump, meanwhile, continues to argue that his economy is doing great, but a new Reuters Ipsos poll shows that for the first time in nearly a decade, more Americans prefer Democrats on handling the economy instead of Republicans. Deepa Shivaram, NPR News, Las Vegas.
4: The Food and Drug Administration has approved the first flu vaccine to use the same mRNA technology as COVID-19 vaccines. NPR's Rob Stein reports.
9: The vaccine is called Mflusiva. It was developed by Moderna, the same company that produced one of the two mRNA COVID shots. Research indicates Mflusiva may be more protective than traditional flu shots. It can also be updated to adapt to new strains and produced much more quickly. The fate of the mRNA flu shot had been in doubt because of the Trump administration's hostility towards mRNA vaccines in the wake of the pandemic. In fact, the FDA initially refused to even consider the vaccine. Moderna says the new shot can now be available for the upcoming flu season. Rob Stein, NPR News.
4: This is NPR News in Washington. In the world of artificial intelligence, there's been another high-profile case of AI agents going rogue. This time, the AI went off script and tried to deceive human testers at an AI safety lab in the UK. NPR's John Ruich reports.
10: Britain's government-run AI Security Institute ran cybersecurity tests on Anthropic's Mythos 5 and OpenAI's ChatGPT 5.6 Sol. In a statement, the institute says AI agents took, quote, deliberate, deceptive actions they had not been asked to take while trying to complete a task that they had been given. The institute says over more than 120 tests, it caught agents attempting different hacks 19 times. In one case, an agent was caught making fake identities so it could access secure systems. The institute says it caught the AI agents and stopped them. Neither AI model is available to the public yet, but the case highlights a growing concern about AI and cybersecurity and adds to a list of incidents where AI has gone off script. Anthropic is a financial supporter of NPR. John Ruich, NPR News.
4: Firefighters are making progress against three major wildfires burning around Spokane. after cooler weather helped crews strengthen containment lines. The fires have destroyed hundreds of homes and have forced tens of thousands of people to evacuate. A wildfire west of Athens, Greece, has displaced hundreds of animals across mountain and coastal communities. Volunteers rescued nearly 300 pets and wild animals as shifting winds fueled the fire. This is NPR News.
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12: On Ichmaiski, it's Thursday. It is the 6th day of August, right? Oh, it is. And, well, it is 6 minutes after 6 o'clock, and the air quality index for Warm Springs right now is at 163, meaning unhealthy air, as it was yesterday, much of yesterday. And so that's just something to be aware of as the day progresses. Hopefully, you know, we get some sort of change in the weather pattern that scooches the smoke out of here. Let's see, today the Wildfire Relief Distribution Center at the Old School Cafeteria will open once again today from 10 a.m. to 2 p.m. It's for community members in need of assistance. This is the final day of the center. Starting next Monday, anyone needing assistance can visit Emergency Management, located next to the Old School Library. The Madras Community Food Pantry will be open today from 10 a.m. to 1 p.m. It's located on the Culver Highway. And the Thursday market is today, 10:30 to 2 at the Campus Pavilion. Vendors are welcome to come set up. It's first come, first serve for available tables and chairs. Pickup for Veggie RX participants will be at the Thursday market from 11 to 2. Note that you should check in with Barbara at the HDFFA table. And if you're eligible and opted in, delivery will begin around 2:30 p.m. The mobile medical clinic will also be set up for any medical problems or tests needed with walk-in appointments. Grand Canyon University, a private nonprofit university located in Phoenix, Arizona, will be at this week's Thursday market to share information on over 200 online degree programs for online adult professionals. The Oregon Department of Human Services will be there to assist completing the form to replace SNAP benefits, and they'll be able to replace EBT cards. OSU Extension will be giving away a limited number of Boxman air filter kits for people who really need them. Plus, they will offer food samples of foods that fight the effects of smoke on our bodies. Interesting. Oh, plus KWSO, obviously, will be there at the Thursday market as well. Again, that is 10:30 to 2 today underneath the Campus Pavilion. At Senior Center, their Senior Fitness class, 10:45 to 11:45, lunch if you participate. Thursday groups at Warm Springs Behavioral Health Center include On Second Thought at 4 and Embodiment Practice with Dr. Tam at 4. Dr. Tam's group is open to the public. The Warm Springs Community Wellness Center gym is reserved exclusively for youth from 5 to 7 p.m. The Summer Recreation Department invites everyone 17 and under to drop in for a variety of activities, including games, fun fitness routines, and agility and strength training. The evening youth hours run Monday through Friday at the Community Center. And Warm Springs Prevention is having their summer movie night tonight at the Campus Pavilion. Bring a chair or a blanket to sit on. The movie starts around 9:30 p.m. That's a first look at today's calendar. There's a few more things to mention. We'll get to them as we go through the morning here. We share it every day on your radio, also on our website, kwso.org, and on your phones with KWSO app. It is 10 minutes after 6 o'clock. The morning routine. 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
19: One of the best things right now is how to get this cycle to stop is people, when they go to like secondhand stores, yard sales, and people like, oh, this is an awesome piece of furniture, let's take it home, but they don't want to inspect it because it says on there it's been cleaned, but technically it's not, because you have to deep clean all these. And one of the things too, I've noticed that a lot of the bed bugs are coming from some of the schools, because they're great hitchhikers. So latch onto your kids' backpack, or even to a dog or a cat from the next door neighbors or wherever they're coming from. And one of the things that we have to understand is that these bed bugs alone, like I said before, they don't discriminate. They don't care who you are. They don't care about, you know, where you live and how you live. They would rather latch on because they're attracted to human beings only. They don't like dogs or cats, or, you know, if you have a pet in the home. And one of the things about these bed bugs that I found really, really annoying is that wherever you find one, you're going to find five more. And one of the things I really notice about a lot of people who have bed bugs, they get overwhelmed so much, they just give up. They stand back in the corner and they just let them overcrowd their home. And you have to have someone in your home help you, especially the elderly, have a bad problem. They don't have no one to help them.
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18: When you're bringing new furniture into your home secondhand, it's always a good idea to make sure that you are double checking to ensure that it is safe from pests and clean in order to protect your family and your loved ones from potential contamination. This is What the Health on KWSO.

0: world. Here inside of the KWSO studios, though, the air filters seem to be working just fine. And you know what else is going on over there? Liz is standing by in the KWSO newsroom. Good morning, Liz.
1: Good morning. This is KWSO News. I'm Liz Smith. Wildfire smoke continues to pose health risks across Warm Springs and Central Oregon. Tribal health physician Dr. Michaela Fry says wildfire smoke contains fine particles and other harmful chemicals that can irritate the eyes and lungs and make existing health conditions worse. People who have asthma, COPD, heart disease, kidney disease, older adults, young children, and pregnant women face a higher risk of serious health effects.
2: When the air quality index is over 100, it's recommended to limit your time outdoors as much as possible. And if you are going to be outdoors, it's recommended to wear an N95 mask. Those N95 masks are more protective than your regular face mask, and they can be picked up at the IHS clinic, or you can check at the donation distribution at the old school cafeteria to see if they have any.
1: Air quality updates are available through the Warm Springs Natural Resources Department, Air Now, and Purple Air. Community members in need of supplies have one final opportunity to visit the local distribution center at the Old School Cafeteria today. It will be open from 10 to 2. Starting Monday, August 10th, anyone needing assistance may visit the Emergency Management Office at 1116 Wasco Street. Remaining supplies, plus future donations and the ongoing water distribution will all be handled there at Emergency Management. Jefferson County voters yesterday approved the recall of four Madras Aquatic Center Recreation District board members. Unofficial results from Tuesday's special election show each of the four recall measures passed. The results will remain unofficial until all eligible ballots are counted and certified. Jefferson County commissioners have begun the process of filling the vacant board seats. Applications for interested candidates will be posted on the county's website and are due August 19th. Commissioners will interview applicants later this month before deciding on appointments to the Recreation District Board. Admissions packets for the 2026-27 early childhood education daycare program are now available. Parents and guardians looking to enroll their children can find separate packets based on age, one for infants and toddlers from 2 months up to 2 years, and another for the Strider and preschool programs for ages 2 through 4. Please note their ECE will not be offering a school-age program at this time. Admissions are accepted on a first-come, first-served basis. To complete and submit a packet, parents must download the Brightwheel app, which timestamps submissions as they are processed. Links to both application packets will be posted in the local news section at kwso.org this morning. For any questions, contact Tiana Northrup at ECE by calling 541-553-3241 or emailing tiana.northrup@wstribes.org. That's news. KWSO weather's coming up.
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1: KWSO weather today, areas of smoke across Warm Springs. It will be sunny and hot today with a high near 104 degrees. Winds stay calm early, shifting north around 6 miles per hour this afternoon. Tonight, the patchy smoke lingers, mostly clear with a low near 61. Some of those wind gusts could reach 22 miles per hour. Friday will stay sunny and hot with a high up near 103. I'm Liz Smith reporting for KWSO News.
4: This next song is a tribute from the Feather Necklace Singers to all veterans who have served in the past wars and who have just served in the, been a veteran. This is a tribute to all veterans.

0: 91.9 FM KWSO Feather Necklace with the tribute to veterans. It is 29 minutes after 6 o'clock. Again, the morning routine. Thank you for tuning in to KWSO on this Thursday morning. Thursday market going on today at the campus here in Warm Springs. And one of the special guests today is Grand Canyon University. They're a private nonprofit university located in Phoenix, Arizona. And they'll be at the market to share information on over 200 online degree programs for online adult professionals. So if that is something that is of interest to you, definitely make a plan to or make some time to stop by the Thursday market today and get some of that information. We are KWSO. Our operations here rely in part on support from local business through underwriting. So please let those misses... Please let those businesses we mentioned know that you appreciate their support of KWSO. And now that that never happened, let's get on with the program. Mitch Anthony and the Daily Dose is coming up right after this.
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2: Mitch Anthony here with today's Daily Dose. Scientists are taking a real interest these days in people who live to 100 years old. These researchers are interested in the centenarians' mental habits as well as their physical regimens. One study conducted by Harvard Medical School tested subjects' intellectual abilities and personality patterns to see if there's any such thing as a centenarian personality. The study found these psychological patterns. One, most of them knew about stress management before the term was even invented. Two, they rarely show anger. Three, they tend not to fret. And four, they had a good sense of humor. Even though they had all suffered multiple losses of spouses, siblings, and most friends, they somehow would work through these difficulties and forge ahead. Researcher Marjorie Silver says they tend to be low in neuroticism and high in conscientiousness, pointing out that most have been very dependable at home and on the job. Living long is about good habits, no doubt, but seems to hinge largely on having ageless attitudes. This is Mitch Anthony reminding you once again that life is whatever you make it.
3: Howdy, friends. This is Randy Taylor, Cherokee Cowboy, with today's segment of Word with a Champ for Native Voice One.
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3: Today, Word with a Champ is roaming Wyoming. One of my favorite things in life since I attended college at the University of Wyoming just a couple of moons ago. One of my teammates was there riding saddle bronc horses. He now lives in Wyoming, and he's also the CEO of the Professional Rodeo Cowboys Association. It's always fun to catch up with Tommy Glass. Hello, Tom. Welcome back to the show.
6: Thank you for having me. Good to see you, my dear friend.
3: Man, it's the heat of the season. We're in Sheridan, Wyoming at the Sheridan YO 96th Annual Rodeo and World Championship Indian Relay. What an exciting time in life for all of our participants with the money, the big crowds, and all going on.
6: The rodeos have just got amazing. The committees keep adding more money. This may be one of the busiest weekends we have in the PRCA. Last week, the 4th of July ran. Came and went quickly the way the 4th fell this week, and so now we're into the heat of the season. Just in Wyoming, we have Laramie, Casper, and Sheridan all going on the same weekend. Then Cheyenne's right on the coattails.
3: Something that I'm interested in is the feeder program into our sport, and obviously you and the PRCA has noted the Indian National Finals Rodeo Tour and their program and their finals and the talent in your recruiting.
6: There is a lot of talent in the Indian National Finals Rodeo. We're happy to sponsor permits for the winners. Also this year, the Calgary Stampede got involved. They sponsored a First Nation rodeo to all comers, and after several days of competition, the top two advanced to compete against the top five from the Indian National Finals Tour. We awarded points to those, or permits, excuse me, to those that finished in the top two, and there's a lot of talent out there, Randy, in the Native communities.
3: Yes, sir. Well, you you don't stop there. Coming up this October in 2026, we'll see the Indian National Finals Rodeo back at the South Point in Las Vegas. And there you will also distribute permits to the champions that are accept the criteria and scholarships towards entry fee.
6: Yes, it's an exciting program. It gives those that may not have the confidence to step out there and buy their permit the funds to go down the road. It gives them an opportunity to test the water.
3: Well, it absolutely does, and it's also incentive to qualify for the Indian National Finals Rodeo and potentially go on to the Wrangler National Finals Rodeo. And Indian Country always has a strong contention. There a couple years ago, one night, they won $180,000 in one performance between four or five of them. It's fun to watch them go in the big leagues and set a precedent for Indian Country.
6: We're very proud of Jayco Roper. He was the first permit that we sponsored that made the NFR, so it's good to see him compete at the highest level.
3: Well, a Cherokee cowboy from Oklahoma, my home state, and a bareback rider. That was very fun for me to watch, of course. Tom, your career in the PRCA, let's talk a little bit about Tom. How do you get to be at such levels in something that you've obviously have a passion for?
6: Well, you have to have a passion for rodeo, and my whole life has been dedicated to rodeo. From the time I was a little kid, I dreamed of being a cowboy. That's all I wanted to be, was a cowboy. And then, you know, we high school rodeoed. We went to college and rodeoed in college, where we were teammates at University of Wyoming. Went on to the pro circuit and then got involved, was president of the Mountain State Circuit. When I got appointed to the State Board of Equalization by Governor Meade, I also got on the board of directors at the Cheyenne Frontier Days. So had a lot of experience at a lot of different levels.
3: One more question. Anything you can share with the youth listening to reach the levels that you have in anything that we want to do?
6: Always follow your dreams. You know, I was a young kid from the sand hills of Nebraska. Just had big dreams and set our sights high and follow our dreams. And God has a plan, and who knows where it may take us.
3: That's words of our champion and my friend, Tommy Glass. It's always good to see you, partner. God bless you.
6: Thank you, Randy. Appreciate
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0: 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That's one from Medicine Valley on KWSO's Talking Drum. It is 41 minutes after 6 o'clock. Thanks for being here again. The morning routine on KWSO. We do it Monday through Friday, 6 a.m. to 9 a.m. We feature news and information, our exclusive music mix, and great programs. 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
3: Oregon law protects a woman's right to breastfeed their child in a public place. Any breastfeeding mother should feel amazing and proud and free to nurse her baby any place she chooses. Still, moms sometimes face criticism.
4: And it just speaks to needing to continue to expose people in different settings to the idea that breastfeeding is the normal feeding experience for our families and our infants. In this country, we became very enamored of all the technology that went into the development of formula, and really there was a departure from feeding babies the natural way. I think one of the things that's interesting, especially in tribal communities, is the idea that breastfeeding your babies for as long as you and your baby want to nurse is really sort of a form of food sovereignty. You're finding a way to wholesomely feed your baby, to help your baby with optimum brain development and attachment during that time.
2: This is the Warm Springs program on KWSO. I'm Keandra Smith. What the Health is a podcast with the goal of teaching people about different health resources and information. Michaela Fry is with Alexa Martinez, the WIC receptionist and clerk, talking about qualifications, resources, and all of what WIC can offer to women, infants, and children.
5: I do know that there is a certification process. So once somebody is identified that they can get these services, there's then a certification process. And then sometimes there are recertification processes mm-hmm. for people to stay enrolled in the WIC mm-hmm. program. What does that entail?
6: So our recertification process kind of is to make sure that we're getting them the right food packages. So we have a recertification appointment. They have to provide a proof of identity, residency, and a household income at each recertification. And we extend their time that they get to access WIC.
5: My guess is there are multiple ways that people can prove income and yes. provide those documents, so it's not really cumbersome to get that together.
6: Yeah.
5: There's a list.
6: Yeah, there's so many different things. For example, for residency, we take IDs, state IDs, tribal IDs, mail. I am able to look up their OHP in our EHR system. So there's like a tons of different things. And then there's also ways that, let's say they just moved here, they haven't updated their address, they haven't gotten their ID in the mail yet, we can give them a piece of paper to sign that says that they weren't able to provide their proof of residency, and they can bring it back within a month, and they will still get their benefits for that month.
5: So what I'm hearing is, if somebody qualifies, the team will work with them to figure out what they need to get their documents in order so that they can get the benefits of WIC.
6: Yes, we will work with them.
5: That's wonderful. What are some of the benefits that WIC provides? Why would somebody want to enroll in the program?
6: So we provide healthy foods, nutrition education, breastfeeding. We provide dietitian appointments, which is basically a one-on-one time with a certified dietitian to offer personalized nutrition to women, infants, and children. Some things that the dietitian also helps with is health checks, make sure that the babies or children or women are on track and growing and are getting the nutrition that they need. They also help with picky eaters. I know that there's a lot of picky eaters, and they provide the parents with information on how to get make sure that the children get the right nutrition.
5: That's a huge resource that sometimes people may not be thinking about if they run out of time or don't have the capability to come in and do a doctor's visit, that this is another resource where they could get some of that help with these really important life activities, things that impact your life.
6: Yes, and also that dietitian appointment is over the phone, so they don't have to go into a different clinic or anything. They can just be on the phone talking with the dietitian.
5: That's really nice, especially for busy parents and families.
6: Yes.
2: 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This has been the Warm Springs Program. I'm Keandra Smith.
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0: 91.9 FM KWSO Prairie Island Cree with a men's northern fancy. Good morning to you. It is 10 minutes before 7 o'clock and better hop to it. Time to get to the KWSO newsroom for an update. Good morning, Liz.
1: Good morning. This is KWSO News. I'm Liz Smith. Fire officials reported reporting continued progress on several Central Oregon wildfires, along with good news for Warm Springs residents. All evacuation levels on the Warm Springs Reservation were lifted yesterday afternoon as conditions continue to improve. The Bench Fire, which has burned more than 67,000 acres on the reservation, was 84% contained, while the Round Butte Fire west of Madras was fully contained after burning nearly 1,200 acres. Meanwhile, the Grasshopper Fire east of Government Camp has grown to more than 39,000 acres and is 20% contained. Highway 35 remains open while firefighters continue building containment lines and protecting homes along the fire's western edge. As smoky conditions continue, Warm Springs Tribal Health is reminding residents to protect the air inside their homes. Community health physician Dr. Michaela Fry recommends keeping smoke outside by closing windows and doors, replacing HVAC filters when needed, and avoiding activities that create indoor smoke, including burning candles, incense, or wood fires.
2: If you are having sudden chest pain or new worsening chest pain, a fast or irregular heartbeat, severe trouble breathing, confusion, dizziness, passing out, or a new severe headache that is nothing like you've experienced before, those are reasons to go to the emergency department.
1: Anyone experiencing severe chest pain, trouble breathing, confusion, or that irregular heartbeat should seek emergency medical care immediately. For less severe symptoms or questions, residents can contact the Warm Springs Indian Health Service Clinic and ask to speak with a nurse. At Madras High School, the Southwest Area Incident Management Team 4 has been set up with an incident command post to manage the daily operations and logistics of the Bench and Round Butte fires. Carrie Templin is a public information officer with Team 4.
3: Appreciate the patience that the community members have had with the impact of all these people, and all the traffic and all the other things that happens when you move an extra 1,000 people into town. But hopefully we're getting a handle on it, and in the next couple days, few days, we should be able to wind this down pretty much and return the community back to them.
1: Hundreds of firefighters are camping at the high school, and Templin says feeding them is an around-the-clock operation.
3: These crews work long hours as well. I mean, you talk about firefighters, but they have to have, you know, they have to be up in the morning to get breakfast ready, which starts at 5 o'clock. And so breakfast runs, you know, until like 9 or 9:30, and then they get a break, and then they have to start serving dinner at 5 o'clock at night, and that goes until 9:30.
1: Shout out to the Montana crew in charge of feeding the firefighters there at Madras High School. That's news. KWSO weather's coming up.
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5: 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Iyagashumet.
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1: KWSO weather today, smoky at times, but sunny and hot with a high near 104 today. Light winds will turn north. Tonight, patchy smoke, mostly clear and a low of 61 degrees. There will be a northwest breeze with gusts up to 22 miles per hour. On Friday, sunny and hot again with a high of 103 degrees. I'm Liz Smith reporting for KWSO News.

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0: Susie Slockish talks about huckleberries.
5: The only thing that I use it is for pies or huckleberry pancakes. For pies, I just make it how I watched my mom do it. She just put the berries in, made the dough, and then strained the berries for a while. These were from canned. But if they were fresh, then she just clean them up and put them in the pie and cover it with cinnamon and a little bit of sugar and put the top over it.
3: Dan bama itzatzumet awas kan.
6: Bama idunayach hocha kiwalal aluchocha. 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
3: Kaduch alan chlocha kwapt datla agnocha. Dan bama it kikul.
6: Adol cholomuchma.
3: Aga alchoya.
6: Kaya amawikwema itzk intuamach.
3: 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Dan bama itzatzumit awaskan. What's the cooler for?
6: Bama idunayach hocha kiwalal aluchocha. To keep the berries fresh. Dan bama idam shagabumach. What are your jackets for?
3: Kaduch alan chlocha kwapt datla agnocha. To keep warm early in the morning. Dan bama itkikikul. What's the lunch for?
6: Adol cholmuchma. We're going to eat it.
3: Aga alchloya. Now we're ready to go.
6: Kaya amawikwima. Eat skintwamach. 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
2: Live from NPR News in Washington, I'm Windsor Johnston. A Republican-led Senate committee has voted to hold Dr. Anthony Fauci in contempt of Congress. The vote this morning follows Fauci's refusal to answer questions last week about the government's response to the COVID-19 pandemic. Committee Chairman Rand Paul says the issue is whether Fauci could defy the panel after receiving a presidential pardon.
3: That is what we are voting on today. Not his opinions, not his policies. We are voting on whether a witness who has received the benefit of a sweeping federal pardon can be ordered by this committee to answer questions and then defy that order without consequence.
2: Ranking member Gary Peters argued the contempt referral would punish Fauci without forcing him to provide any new information.
4: What it will do is create a damaging precedent that future witnesses will use to resist congressional oversight and weaken this committee's ability to compel testimony.
2: The resolution now refers the matter to the Justice Department for possible prosecution. The Turkish government says an agreement to reopen the Strait of Hormuz may be struck by Iran and the United States as soon as today. NPR's Hadil Alshalchi reports Turkey has been assisting in the mediation of the talks.
5: Turkish Foreign Minister Hakan Fidan said that, quote, God willing, the negotiations between the United States and Iran to open the Strait of Hormuz will conclude today with what he called good news. Fidan said that the mechanisms by which the critical waterway would open and for how long are issues still being worked on. He said that a 60-day period to allow oil shipments through was being discussed, and that would lead to a permanent agreement between the two countries. Iran said yesterday that it was nearing a deal with Oman to open the Strait of Hormuz, saying it was in talks for at least 3 weeks. On Tuesday, President Trump said that a deal could be reached this week. Hadil Alshalchi, NPR News, Istanbul.
2: Stocks on Wall Street open mixed this morning as vaccine maker Moderna gets a shot in the arm from federal regulators. NPR's Scott Horsley reports the Dow fell 18 points in early trading.
6: Stock in Moderna opened higher after the Food and Drug Administration granted belated approval to the company's novel flu vaccine for people 50 and older. The FDA initially refused to review the shot, but backtracked after protests from public health experts. Tests show the mRNA vaccine is safe and appears to offer stronger protection than traditional flu shots. Layoff announcements dropped to their lowest level in 2 years last month. That's according to the Challenger Gray & Christmas firm, which tracks news of corporate job cuts. We'll get a more complete report on the U.S. job market from the Labor Department tomorrow. And avocado imports from Michoacan, Mexico have been temporarily disrupted after the U.S. government paused inspections there in response to an unspecified threat. Scott Horsley, NPR News, Washington.
2: You're listening to NPR News from Washington. The FAA is investigating a safety incident involving Marine One. The helicopter carrying President Trump came closer than required to a departing passenger jet near Reagan National Airport on Tuesday. Officials say the aircraft briefly failed to maintain the FAA's required separation standards. Water rationing begins tomorrow in Puerto Rico, where the U.S. territory is experiencing its most severe drought in more than a decade. NPR's Adrian Florido reports the National Guard will be distributing drinking water as the government cuts service to more than a half million residents.
7: So little rain has fallen this summer that key reservoirs have run nearly dry. Governor Jennifer Gonzalez says the public water utility will start cutting service to parts of the capital, San Juan, and neighboring cities. People's taps will go dry on a schedule, 48 hours with water, then 48 hours without, until reservoirs are restored. But that could be weeks or longer. Forecasters expect no significant rainfall for the Caribbean islands in the short term. It's just the latest of Puerto Rico's water troubles. Many people have already been coping with and protesting intermittent service for months caused by cracks in aging pipes that supply urban areas. Adrian Florido, NPR News, San Juan, Puerto Rico.
2: Scientists have captured the most detailed images yet of the sun's surface. Using a telescope in Maui, researchers observed feathery patterns linked to the movement of magnetic fields. The findings could help scientists better understand solar activity. I'm Windsor Johnston, NPR News in Washington.
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9: Itukti-Kadil. It is 6 minutes after 7 o'clock. Smoky today. Unhealthy air quality. Last check was at 163 here in the agency. Let's see here. The Wildfire Relief Distribution Center at the Old School Cafeteria will be open again today from 10 to 2 p.m. It's for community members in need of assistance. It's the final day for the center. Beginning next Monday, anyone needing assistance can visit emergency management located next to the Old School Library. The Madras Community Food Pantry is also open today from 10 to 1. They're located on the Culver Highway. And Thursday Market is today, 10:30 to 2 at the Campus Pavilion. Vendors are welcome to come set up. It's first come, first serve for available tables and chairs. Pickup for Veggie RX participants will be at the Thursday Market from 11 to 2. If you opted in, delivery will begin around 2:30. The Mobile Medical Clinic will be set up at the Thursday Market today for any medical problems or tests needed, walk-in appointments as well. Also at Thursday Market today, Grand Canyon University, a private nonprofit university located in Phoenix, Arizona, will be there to share information on over 200 online degree programs for online adult professionals. The Oregon Department of Human Services will also be there to assist people in completing forms to replace SNAP benefits, and they'll be able to replace EBT cards. And OSU Extension will be giving away a limited number of box fan air filter kits for people who really need them. Plus, they will offer food samples of foods that fight the effects of smoke on our bodies. And KWSO will be at the Thursday Market as well. Warm Springs Prevention is having a summer movie night tonight on the Campus Pavilion. They say bring a chair or a blanket to sit on. The movie starts at 9:30. Greeley Heights Neighborhood Yard Sales are happening tomorrow through Sunday. Maps will be available. You can contact Wilona Parra or Pasha Smith on Facebook Messenger for more information. Warm Springs Recreation is having a toy sale and swap Friday from 10 a.m. till noon at the Community Center. You can reserve a table by contacting the recreation office. The Mountain Star Resource Bus, providing diapers, wipes, and other supplies for young children, will be in the parking lot of the Warm Springs Community Center Friday from 10:30 to 2:30. Families registered with Mountain Star are eligible for diapers twice a month. The Confederated Tribes of Warm Springs are advertising vacancies on three boards, one position on the Credit Board, one position on the Cannabis Regulatory Commission, and two positions on the Warm Springs Local Housing Authority Board of Commissioners. Interested applicants should submit a letter of interest, resume, and a signed criminal or credit background check from the office or form to the Office of Secretary Treasurer at the Tribal Administration Building by 5 p.m. Monday, August 10th. The August Drummers Jam Social Powwow at the Warm Springs Community Wellness Center is coming up Wednesday, August 12th. There's a potluck at 5:30 in the social hall. The powwow starts at 6:30 in the gym. All dancers and drummers are welcome. We share KWSO's community calendar daily on your radio, also on our website, kwso.org, and on your phones with the KWSO app. It is coming up on 10 minutes after 7 o'clock.
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11: This is Eagle News from the Warm Springs K-3 Academy.
10: It's the Summer Acceleration Program through August 6th for Jefferson County 5 and 9 J students. 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Students are attending classes at Madras Elementary this year. Remember to have them up and out for transportation to Madras on the 509J school buses. The three-week program features literacy, math, and hands-on STEM activities designed to help students feel confident when school begins. For kids not participating in summer acceleration, there's still plenty of things you can learn this summer.
12: Learning about history is important and can be pretty fun. Learning how the past affects today, about the people you come from, and the struggles and accomplishments of your ancestors are all great ways to enjoy history.
13: The Warren Springs Reservation was created by treaty in 1855. The native people who lived along the Columbia River in Middle Oregon were relocated to the 640,000-acre reservation, changing their daily lives and seasonal routines. For thousands of years, our people of the Big River used canoes as a way to travel up, down, and across the river. These canoes were carved from very old cedar trees in the steep valleys of the gorge. Since our relocation to the inlands, we have lost our connection to the art of the canoe and have recently begun to revive this sacred tradition.
14: The canoes were very important to natives of the Columbia Plateau and had been used by our people for thousands of years to get across the river, go up and down the river. They were also used to acknowledge people of leadership. And way back in the old days, it's been said and is even documented that those of higher status within different bands or tribes, some of them would even be buried in a canoe, where they would take a canoe and cut it in half and then cover a deceased leader with the canoe and then cover the rest of it with rocks.
13: Many have forgotten our ways as canoe people, and the ones who have not are working to bring back the canoe to the Warren Springs community.
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0: easing our way into a Thursday morning with James Blunt. You're beautiful here on KWSO's Morning Routine. Good morning to you. It's 18 minutes after 7 o'clock. Welcome if you're just joining us. I am the Wheel Man. Now, Liz will be here in just a moment with some news for you. Before we get to that, though, I should probably let you know we are KWSO. 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
1: Good morning, this is KWSO News. I'm Liz Smith. Every spring, scores of volunteers get together in Newport to dissect hundreds of juvenile salmon. This mass fish necropsy tells scientists how this year's young salmon are faring in the ocean and what returns to expect in the future. As Christian Foden-Wenzel reports in this feature, it becomes both an essential annual checkup and a big draw for those who love science.
2: In a small lab at OSU's Hatfield Marine Science Center, scores of students, scientists, and volunteers unload bags of frozen fish and prepare their equipment.
3: And I don't have the scalpel I would prefer, but this is what I've got.
2: This annual mass fish necropsy has been running since 1997 after several salmon species were listed under the Endangered Species Act. Scientists back then knew about problems in the rivers, like dams and gas bubble disease, but they didn't know what was going on in the ocean, so they set up this study. The event has become a big draw for students, researchers, and citizen scientists. Most of them are volunteers. They joke and listen to music as they weigh each fish, check for parasites, then wave each one in front of an electric wand to see whether it's been tagged.
3: This one has a cutaware tag.
2: Cheryl Morgan is OSU's principal scientist for the study.
3: So it's a tiny, thin piece of wire in its snout somewhere that tells us when and where it was released.
2: Having fun. Morgan lifts her scalpel and cuts the head off a small coho to find the wire. Then she's digging around for the otoliths, which are tiny fish ear bones that look like a grain of rice. Like the rings of a tree show growth, these show how well a fish is growing and when it entered the ocean. Scientists remove the fins so they can genetically trace a fish back to a specific river. The muscles, liver, and eyes are used for stable isotope analyses, meaning they can show where a fish has been feeding in the water column. And the stomach contents literally show you what a fish has been eating. Kim Jacobson with NOAA says the survey is a fantastic forecasting tool.
4: Different managers start contacting us in December saying, okay, do you have those forecasts done? We want to know.
2: Jacobson has been doing this study since it started and bringing her son.
5: A lot of these people I've seen my whole life and just part of the village that I grew up with.
2: Clayton Jacobson started at about 6, but wasn't allowed to use the scalpel.
5: Yeah, so you would go around and people have all their body parts in different bags. So I would grab the body parts and sort them into the different larger bags.
2: He loved being part of the science community and can now find an otolith lickety-split.
5: I thanked my mom yesterday for always bringing me to these, and she was like, well, we didn't have childcare. Like, there wasn't a camp that week, so, like, that's why I got to come.
2: This year, the trawlers didn't catch as many fish as last year. The take was down about 20%, but it's too soon to draw conclusions from those numbers. Scientists like Kim Jacobson say climate change is making forecasting much more complex.
4: So there used to be shifts that were decadal, and now those shifts in warm conditions, cold conditions, El Niños, heat waves, are a lot more random and less predictable.
2: For years, scientists have focused on the size of the juvenile salmon, the thought being that the bigger they are, the more likely they are to survive. But Brian Burke with the Northwest Fisheries Science Center in Seattle says climate change is shifting that assumption.
6: There are documented data sets of the recovery of seals and sea lions and porpoises. So those

0: of the fish, you're cutting the stomach, but it's really interesting. You can see what the fish are eating and their health.
1: Kelsey Smith isn't conflicted, she's excited. She leads the Oregon Department of Fish and Wildlife's effort to reintroduce chum salmon.
2: Chum are the best fish.
3: Why do you like chum so much?
2: Well, they don't get studied a lot.
1: Over the years, Northwest chum have been decimated. They lack the charisma of other big shiny salmon because they don't jump big waterfalls, and historically, they've been fed to animals. This year's samples include some chum, and Smith will get to see how her reintroduction efforts are going.
2: All of a sudden, within a couple of weeks, you get all of this information back that you can use then to answer questions you've been holding on to for years and years.
1: The necropsy numbers still need to be crunched. When asked for an immediate takeaway, scientists said there doesn't seem to be any big drop-off or increase this year.
4: I'm Christian Foden-Wenzel reporting.
5: That's news. KWSO weather's next.
6: Are you looking for supplies for around the house, but going out of town is too expensive? Well, there's a solution. You're invited to the first annual Greeley Heights Neighborhood Yard Sale. Dates of this event is August 7th through the 9th of 2026. August 7th and 8th open times will be 10 a.m. to 5 p.m. and August 9th will be 11 a.m. to 3 p.m. Food, clothing, and more is open to everyone. There's always something for someone. Now don't fret if you're looking to do some late spring cleaning and need to declutter. 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Just contact Wilona Para or Pasha Smith on Facebook or Facebook Messenger. 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
5: KWSO weather. Areas of smoke today, but skies stay sunny and temperatures climb to about 104 degrees. Winds will remain light, picking up slightly from the north later on. Tonight brings patchy smoke and mostly clear skies. Lows drop to around 61 degrees tonight with some gusty winds. Friday will be sunny and hot with a high near 103. I'm Liz Smith reporting for KWSO News.

0: 91.9 FM, KWSO, Cole Wetzel, and Hurts Like You. Good morning to you. It's 28 minutes after 7 o'clock. It's the morning routine here on KWSO. A little later on, it's Native America Calling, Testing the Limits of Religious Freedom is the topic of discussion for today. 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They track the air quality in and around the various areas being impacted right now. Here at Warm Springs, it's ranging anywhere from 165 to 170, which is a bad reading. Unhealthy air all over the place. You go a little further south, down into just before Madras, it's at 180, Madras at 182. And then over in Gateway, interestingly enough, it's closing in on 181. So unhealthy air everywhere is basically what I'm saying. Do protect yourselves out there. Now let's dive into it. What day is it? It's Thursday, obviously. It's also National Fresh Breath Day. Oral hygiene and fresh breath are associated with our healthy daily habits. And over time, poor dental care will cause mouth odor. Now, of course, the foods we eat contribute to bad breath as well. However, bad breath may be a symptom of a health condition or a side effect of medication. And there's six ways to combat bad breath. You can brush after meals, floss before bedtime, gargle and rinse with mouthwash, chew sugar-free gum to keep your mouth moist, stay hydrated, and seek regular dental care. Pro tips, courtesy of something, someone. It's National Wiggle Your Toes Day, offering you a chance to show off your digits on your feet. The day encourages giving our feet and our toes a little extra attention. You can take a walk in the fresh grass, something, you know, a lot of people are like, grounded earth people. I personally like to walk on fresh grass as long as there's no bees stinging you underneath your feet. Let's see. You could also look at this Wiggle Your Toes Day as a day to go shopping for school shoes. And just remember, make sure those school shoes fit comfortably. Half inch in the front. 1/8 of an inch in the back should be enough. National Root Beer Float Day, also known as the Black Cow. Now, I will tell you that I never in my life, never have I ever referred to a root beer float as a black cow, nor will I likely in the future as well. But it was invented in a Colorado mining camp by a man named Frank Wisner of Cripple Creek, Colorado. He gets the credit for inventing the black cow way back in 1893. You see, one night, the owner of the Cripple Creek Cow Mountain Gold Mining Company was staring out the window thinking about the line of soda waters he was producing for citizens of Cripple Creek when he came upon an idea. The full moon night shined on the snow-capped Cow Mountain and reminded him of a scoop of vanilla ice cream. He hurried back to his bar, scooped a spoonful of ice cream into the children's favorite flavor of soda, root beer. Thus, the creation of the Black Cow, named after the Black Cow Mountain. Since its inception, though, hundreds of thousands of root beer floats have been enjoyed around the country each day. There you go. Happy Root Beer Float Day. Coming up after the classic morning oldie, shocking animal headlines that should concern you, and an update on robot teachers in the state of New York. Keep it right here.
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2: Release the Krakens! Proof of existence! This is Sandra Tsinglo with the lowdown on science. The Kraken is a legendary giant squid that terrorized sailors at sea. Fossils from hundreds of millions of years ago suggest it may actually have been more than a legend. Shin Ikegami and team at Hokkaido University reconstructed fossil jaws from ancient octopuses using AI. Scratches on those jaws revealed that these beasts crunched shells and even bones. Researchers compared jaw size with modern species to estimate body size. Turns out, some reached 60 feet long. Yikes! So, was the Kraken real? Well, something like it did exist long before us. Let's just say, I'm glad we weren't on the menu.
3: The Lowdown on Science is a production of LAist 89.3.
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0: There you go. That is Howlin' Wolf with your classic morning oldie today. Howlin' for my darling. You know, animals are can be concerning sometimes. And mountain lions are making Washington roads safer because deers tend to avoid the roadsides where the cats are hunting. There's a new study that projects 76 fewer deer collisions over the last 5 years on the Olympic Peninsula in Washington. Also in Washington, ghost sharks are lurking off the coast, and they have teeth growing out of their foreheads. Researchers have discovered that the bizarre-looking spotted ratfish has a row of real teeth between its eyes. Yikes. From there to that, remember I shared the story not so long ago about the proposal to put a robot teacher in the classrooms in New York on the Seneca Nation? Well, now that school district in the rural corner of New York is hitting a pause on their plans to deploy an AI-powered humanoid robot in the classroom after state election officials, teachers, and local residents raised concerns, including the maker's ties to a company that produces hyper-realistic sex bots. The robot also provides the Salamanca City Central School District's board approved the $60,000 purchase of the robot, but it is all for naught. As the news spread in the community of the robot's intentions and the maker of it and how it was tied to this other industry, everyone is saying, no thank you. Plus, they had privacy concerns inside the classroom. There you go. There's your crazy news. Comes a little bit off the beaten path. And just a moment, I'll be back with your Sports Minute. Keep it here on KWSO.
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0: 91.9 FM KWSO, Justin Timberlake, and What Goes Around. It is 42 minutes after 7 o'clock. Thanks for being here. Time for your KWSO Sports Minutes. Thank you, music thing. Hey, the NFL preseason kicks off tonight with Panthers and the Cardinals taking each other on in the Hall of Fame game in Canton, Ohio, 2 days before legends Luke Kuechly and Larry Fitzgerald are enshrined. The kickoff is scheduled for 5 p.m. on the NBC network. In baseball, the standings really haven't changed much this week in regards to the American League West. The Astros are still in front of the Rangers by a game and a half. Seattle's in the middle of the pack there, 2.5 games back from the league. Let's see. Over in the National League, of course, it's still the Dodgers and the Brewers. They're still dominating. And the Braves are opening up a pretty big lead over the Phillies there in the National League East. In the Little League Softball World Series, the Pacific Northwest team from Snohomish, Washington is winning and having a winning streak at the right times. In action yesterday, they beat Canada 9-1. They now move on to Friday's elimination round with the opponent yet to be determined. And one more story. Ohio State topped the first preseason coaches poll, followed by Oregon. And then Georgia at number 2 and 3, respectable. Defending national champion Indiana is coming in at number 6. And there you go. That is your KWSO Sports Minute.
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0: 91.9 FM, KWSO, Ariana Grande, 3435. It is 47 minutes after 7 o'clock. Thank you for being here. The morning routine on KWSO. We are a public radio station, and we say it all the time. We're owned and operated by the Confederated Tribes of Warm Springs. What we like to do is share information. And if you have information you would like to share on KWSO, please email us those details. KWSO at WSTribes.org is the address to send all that stuff to. And if it's going on in or near Warm Springs, we'd like to know about it so we can share that info with everybody else. Good morning, Liz.
1: Good morning. This is KWSO News. I'm Liz Smith. Wildfire smoke continues to pose health risks across Warm Springs and Central Oregon. Tribal health physician Dr. Michaela Fry says wildfire smoke contains fine particles and other harmful chemicals that can irritate the eyes and lungs and make existing health conditions worse. People who have asthma, COPD, heart disease, or kidney disease, and older adults, young children, and pregnant women face a higher risk of serious health effects.
2: When the air quality index is over 100, it's recommended to limit your time outdoors as much as possible. And if you are going to be outdoors, it's recommended to wear an N95 mask. Those N95 masks are more protective than your regular face mask, and they can be picked up at the IHS clinic, or you can check at the donation distribution at the old school cafeteria to see if they have any.
1: Air quality updates are available through the Warm Springs Natural Resources Department, AirNow, and Purple Air. Community members in need of supplies have one final opportunity to visit the distribution center at the old school cafeteria today. It will be open from 10 a.m. until 2 p.m. Starting on Monday, August 10th, anyone needing assistance may visit the Emergency Management Office located at 1116 Wasco Street. Remaining supplies and future donations, plus the ongoing water distribution, will all be handled there at Emergency Management. Fire crews are responding to a new wildfire burning northeast of Gateway in Jefferson County. According to the Watch Duty app, the fire, designated as Incident 683, started early this morning near Northeast Cook Lane and Northeast Coleman Road and is currently estimated at 100 acres and is actively burning through grass, sage, and juniper on both sides of Cook Lane. Fire crews, including multiple engines, dozers, and overhead personnel, are on the scene working to establish containment lines. Admissions packets for the 2026-27 Early Childhood Education Daycare Program are now available. Parents and guardians looking to enroll their children can find separate packets based on age, one for infants and toddlers from 2 months up to 2 years old, and another for the Strider and preschool programs for ages 2 through 4. ECE will not be offering a school-age program at this time. Admissions are accepted on a first-come, first-served basis. To complete and submit a packet, parents must download the Brightwheel app, which timestamps submissions as they are processed. Links to both application packets will be posted in the local news section at kwso.org this morning. Or for any questions, you can contact Tiana Northrup at ECE by calling 541-553-3241 or email her at tiana.northrup@wstribes.org. That's news. KWSO weather's coming up.
3: Critical thinking skills are essential to use when trying to kick bad habits. Habits are, well, habitual, and you need to look at them with a critical eye when trying to change them. The first thing to practice is observing. With critical thinking, you need to observe opportunities to change bad habits. You also need to practice analyzing what you see. Become curious to understand what contributes to habits that you want to change and gather data on how to change them. You can also build the ability to make educated guesses about what great alternatives might be. Keep a curious, open mind, and apply some problem-solving skills. This takes practice, but have fun and keep trying.
1: KWSO weather, smoky to start today, then sun and hot temperatures later on, a high near 104 degrees. Tonight, we will have a mostly clear sky, a low of 61 with a few wind gusts up to 22 miles per hour. Friday stays hot at 103. I'm Liz Smith reporting for KWSO News.

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5: The only thing that I use it is for pies or huckleberry pancakes. For pies, I just make it how I watched my mom do it. She just put the berries in, made the dough, and then strained the berries for a while. These were from canned. But if they were fresh, then she just cleaned them up and put them in the pie and covered with cinnamon and a little bit of sugar and put the top over it.
3: Dan bama itzatzumet awas kan.
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3: 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Dan bama itkikikul. What's the lunch for?
6: Adol cholmuchma. We're going to eat it.
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2: Live from NPR News in Washington, I'm Windsor Johnston. Diplomatic efforts to ease tensions between Israel and Lebanon are continuing despite a deadly flare-up along the border. Two Israeli soldiers were killed in southern Lebanon on Tuesday. NPR's Itai Stern reports that's raising new questions about the durability of the U.S.-backed talks.
3: The Israeli military said the soldiers were killed when explosives planted by Hezbollah, which is not part of the talks, detonated during operations in southern Lebanon. Four other soldiers were seriously wounded. On Wednesday, Israel ordered evacuations in a village in southern Lebanon for the first time in weeks and carried out strikes. Lebanon's health ministry says one person was killed and 12 others were wounded. The fighting prompted U.S.-mediated talks between Israel and Lebanon to pause early on Tuesday. The negotiations are expected to resume today. A ceasefire between Israel and Lebanon took effect in late June, and it has largely held until the latest escalation. For NPR News, I'm Itai Stern in Tel Aviv.
2: President Trump used a stop in Las Vegas yesterday to promote his administration's economic agenda. NPR's Deepa Shivaram reports recent polling suggests many Americans remain unconvinced as prices for everyday goods continue to rise.
4: A new Reuters Ipsos poll shows that for the first time in almost 10 years, more Americans prefer Democrats to Republicans on handling the economy. And that's bad news for Republicans in the upcoming midterm elections. But in the last few months, I will say Trump's message hasn't really changed much. He continues to insist that the economy is great. He says any high prices are there because he inherited it from Democrats.
2: NPR's Deepa Shivaram. Trump's stop in Nevada comes as Republicans look to defend key House seats and build more momentum ahead of the November midterms. Federal health officials say cases of cyclosporiasis have now been reported in almost every state. NPR's Maria Godoy reports on the biggest outbreak of the illness on record.
5: The CDC says 10,468 cases of cyclospora infection have been confirmed through laboratory testing since early May. That's a jump of more than 3,700 cases since last week. The agency says it's aware of more than 12,000 additional cases nationwide that still have to be confirmed by labs. Officials in Missouri and Arkansas confirmed to NPR that their states have been added to a multi-state cluster of cyclosporiasis cases linked to contaminated iceberg lettuce from Taylor Farms. The CDC says more than 500 people across the U.S. have been hospitalized and two people have died. Maria Godoy, NPR News.
2: Stocks are trading mixed on Wall Street at this hour. The Dow is down 193 points. This is NPR News. Civil rights advocates are marking the anniversary of the signing of the Federal Voting Rights Act of 1965 for the first time since the Supreme Court's latest weakening of that landmark law. Some Democratic-led states are responding with new state laws for protecting minority voters from racial discrimination. NPR's Hanzi Lowong reports.
6: Delaware's Democratic Governor Matt Myers signing the latest state-level Voting Rights Act after a similar bill in New Jersey became law in July. There are about a dozen state laws like those around the country. The newest ones come months after the Supreme Court's conservative supermajority further weakened the Federal Voting Rights Act. Legal experts say that ruling has made it extremely difficult in places where voting is racially polarized to challenge redistricting plans for shutting out minority voters from an opportunity to elect their preferred candidate. Delaware and New Jersey's laws offer minority voters additional protections in local redistricting and requirements for language assistance. Some legal experts, though, are bracing for new lawsuits and may end up bringing certain state Voting Rights Act protections to the Supreme Court for review. Hanzi Lawong, NPR News.
2: The childhood home of Apollo 11 astronaut Neil Armstrong is up for sale. The house in Ohio has been preserved for nearly 40 years and contains photos and other space memorabilia. The owner is hoping a buyer will eventually donate it to the Armstrong Museum, but the property has no legal protection from future changes. Stocks continue to trade mixed on Wall Street. The Dow was down 187 points. The Nasdaq Composite up 60. This is NPR News.
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8: I appreciate it one way. It's now 6 minutes after 8 o'clock here on this Thursday morning. Do hope you're doing well out there. No shortage of things going on here in Warm Springs. The Wildfire Relief Distribution Center will be open again today at the old school cafeteria. It's from 10 to 2. It is for Warm Springs community members in need of assistance. And it's the final day for the center. Beginning next Monday, if you should need assistance or anyone needing assistance can visit Emergency Management. And they are located next to the old school library. In Madras today, the Community Food Pantry will be open from 10 to 1. They're located on the Culver Highway. And the Thursday Market is taking place today, 10:30 to 2 at the Campus Pavilion. There'll be the usual vendors coming to set up, and they're welcome to come set up. It's first come, first serve for tables and chairs. For Veggie RX participants, you can pick up your veggies beginning at 11 a.m. And if you opted in and are eligible, deliveries begin around 2:30 p.m. The mobile medical clinic will also be set up at the Thursday Market today. Walk-in appointments and medical. If you have a medical issue, then you can take advantage of that service. The Grand Canyon University, a private nonprofit university located in Phoenix, Arizona, will be at this week's market to share information on their online degree programs for adult professionals. The Oregon Department of Human Services will be there to help people complete the form to replace their SNAP benefits, and they'll also be able to replace your EBT cards. OSU Extension will be giving away a limited number of Boxman air filter kits for people who really need them. Plus, they will offer food samples of foods that fight the effects of smoke on our bodies. And KWSO will be set up at Thursday Market as well. And I think I heard we might have like a thank you firefighter activity. Something going on down there. At the Senior Center today, there's Senior Fitness Class 10:45 to 11:45. You get lunch if you participate. The Thursday groups at Behavioral Health are on Second Thought at 4 and Embodiment Practice with Dr. Tam, which is also at 4, and Dr. Tam's group is open to the public. The Warm Springs Community Wellness Center gym is reserved exclusively for youth Monday through Friday from 5 to 7 p.m. The Summer Recreation Department invites anyone 17 and under to drop in for a variety of activities, including games, fun fitness routines, and agility and strength training. Warm Springs Prevention is hosting a summer movie night tonight on the campus under the pavilion. Make sure you bring a chair or blanket to sit on. It all begins around 9:30 p.m. The Greeley Heights Neighborhood Yard Sales are happening this Friday, Saturday, and Sunday. Maps will be available. You can contact Walona Para or Pasha Smith on Facebook Messenger for more information about those. Warm Springs Recreation is having a toy sale and swap tomorrow from 10 a.m. till noon at the Community Center, and you can reserve a table at the Recreation Office. Also tomorrow, the Mountain Star Resource Bus, which provides diapers and wipes and other supplies for young families, will be in the Warm Springs parking lot at the Community Center from 10:30 to 2:30. We share KWSO's Community Calendar daily on your radio, also on our website, kwso.org, and on your phones. with KWSO app. It's coming up on 10 minutes after 8 o'clock. 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

0: 91.9 FM, KWSO. Of course, that is Jelly Roll, one of his latest songs, Hands Up. It is 18 minutes after 8 o'clock. It is the morning routine. 18 minutes after 8 o'clock. It's the morning routine on KWSO. And Liz, I know you've been reporting the bad air quality all morning. Right now, the readings here in the agency district are up at 183, meaning super unhealthy. It's even worse down in Madras. And over in Gateway, it's all the way up to 213 right now. So pretty bad air outside today. It's time for some news, though.
1: This is KWSO News. I'm Liz Smith. Fire officials report continued progress on several Central Oregon wildfires, along with good news for Warm Springs residents. All evacuation levels on the Warm Springs Reservation were lifted yesterday afternoon as conditions continue to improve. The Bench Fire, which has burned more than 67,000 acres on the reservation, is now 84% contained, while the Round Butte Fire west of Madras was fully contained after burning nearly 1,200 acres. The Grasshopper Fire east of Government Camp has grown to more than 39,000 acres and is 20% contained. Highway 35 remains open while firefighters continue building containment lines and protecting homes along the fire's western edge. Fire crews are responding to a new wildfire burning northeast of Gateway in Jefferson County. According to the Watch Duty app, the fire, designated as Incident 683, started early this morning near Northeast Cook Lane and Northeast Coleman Road and is currently estimated at 100 acres. It is actively burning through grass, sage, and juniper on both sides of Cook Lane. Fire crews, including multiple engines, dozers, and overhead personnel, are on the scene working to establish containment lines. As smoky conditions continue, Warm Springs Tribal Health is reminding residents to protect the air inside their homes. Community health physician Dr. Michaela Fry recommends keeping smoke outside by closing windows and doors, replacing HVAC filters when needed, and avoiding activities that create indoor smoke, including burning candles, incense, or wood fires.
2: If you are having sudden chest pain or new worsening chest pain, a fast or irregular heartbeat, severe trouble breathing, confusion, dizziness, passing out, or a new severe headache that is nothing like you've experienced before, those are reasons to go to the emergency department.
1: For less severe symptoms or questions, residents can contact the Warm Springs IHS clinic and ask to speak with a nurse.
2: If a nurse is not available to take your call right at that moment, the team will take down your information and get back to you with more recommendations.
1: Again, anyone who experiences severe chest pain, trouble breathing, confusion, or an irregular heartbeat is advised to seek emergency medical care immediately. At Madras High School, the Southwest Area Incident Management Team 4 has been set up with as an incident command post to manage the daily operations and logistics of the Bench and Round Butte fires. Carrie Templin is a public information officer with Team 4.
3: Appreciate the patience that the community members have had with the impact of all these people, and all the traffic and all the other things that happens when you move an extra 1,000 people into town. But hopefully we're getting a handle on it, and in the next couple days, few days, we should be able to wind this down pretty much and return the community back to them.
1: Hundreds of firefighters are camping at the high school, and Templin says feeding them is an around-the-clock operation.
3: These crews work long hours as well. I mean, you talk about firefighters, but they have to be up in the morning to get breakfast ready, which starts at 5 o'clock. And so breakfast runs, until like 9 or 9:30, and then they get a break, and then they have to start serving dinner at 5 o'clock at night, and that goes until 9:30.
1: Shout out to the Montana crew who is in charge of feeding the firefighters there at the high school. That's news. KWSO weather's coming up.
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1: KWSO weather for Central Oregon, a smoky start today. We will get full-on sun and heat today, though, with a high near

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No, Project Pat on that. Secret Indictment. It is 30 minutes after 8 o'clock. Let's get you another refill on that hot audio, Jabba. Thanks for tuning in to KWSO on this Thursday morning, each and every morning that you're here. We appreciate you doing so. The lost my place, so pardon me for just a moment there. There we go. Here at Warm Springs Community Radio, our programming and online content seeks to inform, educate, and have a positive impact.

0: So thank you for tuning in again. And today at Thursday Market, a lot of things going on over there. The mobile medical unit will be set up along with some folks visiting from Arizona, the Grand Canyon University, and they offer degrees for adults online. And so if that's something you're interested in, it's definitely worth checking out. That is Thursday Market, 10:30 to 2 today, underneath the campus pavilion. Thanks for tuning in to KWSO.
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2: We can all contribute to making Warm Springs a healthier community. A first step is understanding risk and protective factors. Risk factors are personal traits, conditions in the family, school, or community that are linked to a youth's likelihood of engaging in delinquency, substance abuse, and other problem behaviors. Those factors can be offset by protective factors. Adult relatives, community members, and peers can all make a difference in positive ways by being involved with our youth. Whether you are engaging in positive activities with family, coaching a youth team, or just striking up conversation with a young person, it will help make them understand that there is a lot of positivity in Warm Springs and that people care.
3: Today is August 6th. On this day in 1945, the American B-29 bomber known as the Enola Gay dropped the first atomic bomb on an inhabited area. The bomb was dropped over the center of Hiroshima, Japan. 1965, the Voting Rights Act was signed by President Lyndon B. Johnson. And 1986, Timothy Dalton became the fourth actor to be named James Bond. A look at a local happening on this day in the past is coming up in just a moment.
4: 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District information can be found at the district's website at jcsd.k12.or.us. There you can find calendar information, links to each school in 509J, school board agendas and meeting dates, resources for families, including academic and community resources. Jefferson County Community Learning Center, also known as the 21st Century Program. Power School, transportation, school menus, and more are available at their website, again, jcsd.k12.or.us. And now back to On This Day in Local History from the Jefferson County School District 509J here on KWSO.
3: From the August 6th, 1951 edition of the Madras Pioneer. Another major power development on the Deschutes River loomed as a possibility as Portland General Electric announced today that they would seek a preliminary permit from the Federal Power Commission to investigate the Round Butte site just below the confluence of the Deschutes with the Metolius and Crooked Rivers. Combined with the proposed Pelton Dam, a project awaiting license approval from the FPC, the Round Butte project would achieve full development of the upper Deschutes for power purposes. Together, the two dams would constitute the largest non-federal power development now pending or under construction in the Northwest, with the exception of the Cowlitz River development proposed by the City of Tacoma. The Round Butte site is at the approximate upper end of the 8-mile lake that would be created behind Pelton Dam. In turn, a three-fingered lake would form behind Round Butte Dam. This would back up water in the deep Crooked River, Metolius, and Deschutes Canyons for varying distances from 8 to 10 miles upstream from the site. Estimated completion date for the Round Butte project is 1954. Or 1955. August 6th, 1951.
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0: one we haven't heard in a while. Life of Illusion, Joe Walsh here on KWSO. Now 38 minutes after 8 o'clock on this Thursday morning. And again, today, just a reminder, Thursday market going on. And also the Warm Springs fire support. You can, if you have been affected or impacted by the wildfires here in Warm Springs, the Wildfire Relief Distribution Center will be open again today from 10 to 2 for those community members who need assistance. It's the final day of that center, so beginning next Monday, anyone needing assistance can visit Emergency Management, which is located next to the Old School Library. In just a few moments, we'll hear from Gracie Adams, but it's all after the Money Minute here on KWSO.
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0: 91.9 FM, KWSO, Gracie Abrams, and Close to You. It's 45 minutes after 8 o'clock. 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
1: This is KWSO News. I'm Liz Smith. Jefferson County voters have approved the recall of four Madras Aquatic Center Recreation District board members. Unofficial results from Tuesday's special election show each of the four recall measures passed. The results will remain unofficial until all eligible ballots are counted and certified. Jefferson County commissioners have begun the process of filling the vacant board seats. Applications for interested candidates will be posted on the county's website and are due August 19th. Commissioners will interview applicants later this month before deciding on appointments to the Recreation District Board. There are multiple wildfires burning on the Colville Reservation in eastern Washington, displacing people and destroying homes. One of these fires, the Kaiser Canyon Fire, is the largest one in Washington right now. Northwest Public Broadcasting's Lauren Gallup reports.
2: When the Kaiser Canyon Fire jumped into the town of Nespelem, it was coming right towards Corby Turner's neighborhood.
3: I get outside to assess it, and immediately there's explosions, there's cars blowing up, the fire's ripping.
2: Turner says he could see the fire going from house to house.
3: And it caught up in the drainage below our houses and start coming towards our homes.
2: Turner, who used to be a firefighter, and other guys started getting hoses out and spraying things down. His friend came through with a bulldozer digging into the ground to create a fire break. You can hear that here.
3: We corralled it and held it along the line all the way up till the west side of town, and we got it extinguished to the point where we could hold it.
2: The group held the fire for about 20 minutes before aerial support and fire engines started attacking it. Turner shared this audio as helicopters started to drop in. These guys have been out for weeks using their landscaping equipment, garden hoses, and anything else they have on hand. They're trying to keep the fire from destroying this town where about 150 people live. If he and the other guys weren't out there,
3: I really feel like we would have lost 10 to 15 more homes, at least 10 to 15 more.
2: In the past few weeks, fires have destroyed at least 30 homes across the reservation. Turner's family members lost two homes, one that had been theirs for nearly five decades.
3: The average home has 8 to 10 individuals living there. So with that being said, anybody that loses a house, it displaces anywhere from 8 to 10 to even 15 people at times.
2: The Kaiser Canyon and Madrite fires both started in mid-July. Dry, windy conditions have fueled their spread. Smaller spot fires have jumped lines. Community members are getting resources to people who need them.
4: Our crew goes in and drops off food, water, batteries, gas for generators. Pretty much anything that our community needs, we deliver.
2: Faith Zachary is part of the River Warriors Society. She and others wanted to try to get things to people in emergencies. They've been doing this every summer for over a decade. It's usually just Zachary and a handful of others. Every day, they get $500 in gas to guys like Corby Turner that are volunteering their time and equipment to fight fire.
4: We're able to get in there and respond to emergency services in real time.
2: Zachary drives between 400 and 500 miles a day around the reservation. When the Madrite fire moved into the town of Inchelem, the River Warriors Society paid to get gas in over 70 families' cars so they could evacuate.
4: This fire is a little bit different because it's hitting all four of our districts. It's hit Nespelem, it's hit OMAC, it's hit Keller, it's hit Inchelem. So our whole entire res is on fire right now.
2: It's hit Zachary too. She has people camping out in her yard. There's a fire line dug up around her house. For now, she thinks they're safer than in other areas. I'm Lauren Gallup reporting.
1: 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KWSO weather's coming up.
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1: KWSO weather, smoky and sunny today, hot too, with a high of 104 degrees expected. Tonight, clear skies, breezy, and a low of 61. Hot temperatures are expected again on Friday, with temperatures up near 103 degrees. I'm Liz Smith reporting for KWSO News.

0: This is the Warm Springs program on KWSO. I'm Keandra Smith. What the Health is a podcast with the goal of teaching people about different health resources and information. Michaela Fry is with Alexa Martinez, the WIC receptionist and clerk, talking about qualifications, resources, and all of what WIC can offer to women, infants, and children.
1: I do know that there is a certification process. So once somebody is identified that they can get these services, there's then a certification process. And then sometimes there are recertification processes mm-hmm. for people to stay enrolled in the WIC mm-hmm. program. What does that entail?
2: So our recertification process kind of is to make sure that we're getting them the right food packages. So we have a recertification appointment. They have to provide a proof of identity, residency, and a household income at each recertification. And we extend their time that they get to access WIC.
1: My guess is there are multiple ways that people can prove income and yes. provide those documents, so it's not really cumbersome to get that together.
2: Yeah.
1: There's a list.
2: Yeah, there's so many different things. For example, for residency, we take IDs, state IDs, tribal IDs, mail. I am able to look up their OHP in our EHR system. So there's like a tons of different things. And then there's also ways that, let's say they just moved here, they haven't updated their address, they haven't gotten their ID in the mail yet, we can give them a piece of paper to sign that says that they weren't able to provide their proof of residency, and they can bring it back within a month, and they will still get their benefits for that month.
1: So what I'm hearing is, if somebody qualifies, the team will work with them to figure out what they need to get their documents in order so that they can get the benefits of WIC.
2: Yes, we will work with them.
1: That's wonderful. What are some of the benefits that WIC provides? Why would somebody want to enroll in the program?
2: So we provide healthy foods, nutrition education, breastfeeding. We provide dietitian appointments, which is basically a one-on-one time with a certified dietitian to offer personalized nutrition to women, infants, and children. Some things that the dietitian also helps with is health checks, make sure that the babies or children or women are on track and growing and are getting the nutrition that they need. They also help with picky eaters. I know that there's a lot of picky eaters, and they provide the parents with information on how to make sure that the children get the right nutrition.
1: That's a huge resource that sometimes people may not be thinking about if they run out of time or don't have the capability to come in and do a doctor's visit, mm-hmm. that this is another resource where they could get some of that help with these really important life activities, things that impact your life.
2: Yes, and also that dietitian appointment is over the phone, so they don't have to go into a different clinic or anything. They can just be on the phone talking with the dietitian.
1: That's really nice, especially for busy parents and families.
2: Yes.
0: That was Michaela Fry and Alexa Martinez with WIC Resources here on 91.9 FM, KWSO. This has been the Warm Springs Program. I'm Keandra Smith.
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6: Live from NPR News, I'm Lakshmi Singh. The Turkish government says that an agreement to reopen the Strait of Hormuz may be struck by Iran and the U.S. as soon as today. Turkey has been assisting in the mediation of the talks. The country's foreign minister stated that a deal was necessary to keep oil prices down. Here's NPR's Hadil Alshalchi.
7: Turkish Foreign Minister Hakan Fidan said that, quote, God willing, the negotiations between the United States and Iran to open the Strait of Hormuz will conclude today with what he called good news. Fidan said that the mechanisms by which the critical waterway would open and for how long are issues still being worked on. He said that a 60-day period to allow oil shipments through was being discussed, and that would lead to a permanent agreement between the two countries. Iran said yesterday that it was nearing a deal with Oman to open the Strait of Hormuz, saying it was in talks for at least 3 weeks. On Tuesday, President Trump said that a deal could be reached this week. Hadil Alshalchi, NPR News, Istanbul.
6: A new Reuters Ipsos poll shows that for the first time in nearly a decade, more people in the U.S. prefer Democrats to Republicans in handling the economy. In a midterm election year, that does not bode well for President Trump, whose agenda depends on Republican allies remaining in control of Congress. NPR's Deepa Shivram reports last night President Trump tried to pitch his economic policies at a Las Vegas, Nevada event.
8: While Trump is on stage saying his economy is a success and at times mocking the idea of affordability, Republicans like Marty O'Donnell, who's running for Congress in this area, are taking a little bit of a different approach. He's trying to argue that life should be more affordable, that one job should be enough to get by. It's actually kind of a similar argument to what Democratic candidates are saying here, too.
6: The Senate committee has voted to hold Dr. Anthony Fauci in contempt of Congress. It's referring him to the Justice Department for possible prosecution for refusing to answer lawmakers' questions last week at a hearing about the origins of COVID. Fauci had invoked his Fifth Amendment right against self-incrimination. The Food and Drug Administration has approved the first flu vaccine to use the same mRNA technology as COVID-19 vaccines. Here's NPR's Rob Stein.
9: The vaccine is called Mflusiva. It was developed by Moderna, the same company that produced one of the two mRNA COVID shots. Research indicates Mflusiva may be more protective than traditional flu shots. It can also be updated to adapt to new strains and produced much more quickly. The fate of the mRNA flu shot had been in doubt because of the Trump administration's hostility towards mRNA vaccines in the wake of the pandemic. In fact, the FDA initially refused to even consider the vaccine. Moderna says the new shot can now be available for the upcoming flu season. Rob Stein, NPR News.
6: U.S. stocks are trading lower, with the Dow down 371 points. You're listening to NPR News. In the world of artificial intelligence, there has been another high-profile case of AI agents going rogue. This time, the AI went off-script and tried to deceive human testers at an AI safety lab in the United Kingdom. NPR's John Ruich has details.
10: Britain's government-run AI Security Institute ran cybersecurity tests on Anthropic's Mythos 5 and OpenAI's ChatGPT 5.6 Sol. The institute says AI agents took, quote, deliberate, deceptive actions they had not been asked to take while trying to complete a task that they had been given. Over more than 120 tests, it caught agents attempting different hacks 19 times. In one case, an agent was caught making fake identities so it could access secure systems. The institute says it caught the AI agents and stopped them. Neither AI model is available to the public yet, but the case highlights a growing concern about AI and cybersecurity and adds to a list of incidents where AI has gone off script. Anthropic is a financial supporter of NPR. John Ruich, NPR News.
6: UEFA, European soccer's governing body, is doubling down on its threat to boycott FIFA competitions. It says it has lost confidence in FIFA president Gianni Infantino. The dispute erupted after FIFA sought to sell stakes in the World Cup through a commercial subsidiary. After facing intense backlash, FIFA abandoned those plans and apologized. A recall has been issued for jalapenos distributed by Coast Citrus. They are being linked to a nationwide salmonella outbreak. I'm Lakshmi Singh, NPR News in Washington.
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12: H.H.T. Kadu is now 6 minutes after 9 o'clock on this Thursday morning. Well, let's wrap it up for you. The Wildfire Relief Distribution Center at the Old School Cafeteria is again open today from 10 a.m. to 2 p.m. It is for Warm Springs community members in need of assistance. It's the final day for the center, and then beginning next Monday, anyone needing assistance can go and visit the emergency management office, which is located next to the Old School Library. The Madras Community Food Pantry will be open today from 10 to 1. They are located on the Culver Highway. The Thursday Market is today, 10:30 to 2, at the Campus Pavilion. Vendors are welcome to come set up. It's first come, first served for available tables and chairs. Also, pickup for Veggie RX participants will be at the Thursday Market from 11 to 2 today. Please check in with Barbara at the HDFFA table. And if you're eligible and opted in, delivery will begin around 2:30 p.m. The mobile medical clinic will be set up at Thursday Market for any medical problems or tests you might need with walk-in or appointments. Grand Canyon University is here in Warm Springs. They are a private, nonprofit university located in Phoenix, Arizona. And they will be there to share information on the over 200 online degree programs that they offer. The Oregon Department of Human Services will also be set up at Thursday Market today, completing forms to replace your SNAP benefits, and they'll also be able to replace your EBT cards if necessary. OSU Extension will be giving away a limited number of box fan air filter kits for people who really need them. Plus, they will offer food samples of foods that fight the effects of smoke on our bodies. And, of course, KWSO will be set up at Thursday Market as well. Over at the Warm Springs Senior Center today, at senior fitness class this morning at 10:45. You get lunch if you participate. The Thursday groups at Behavioral Health include On Second Thought at 4 o'clock and Embodiment Practice with Dr. Tam. That's also at 4. Dr. Tam's group is open to the public. The Warm Springs Community Wellness Center gym is reserved exclusively for youth from 5 to 7 p.m. Monday through Friday. The Summer Recreation Department invites everyone 17 and under to drop in for a variety of activities, which includes games, fun fitness routines, and agility and strength training. Warm Springs Prevention is hosting a summer movie night tonight, 9:30 p.m. underneath the Campus Pavilion. Don't forget your blankets or chairs. There is the Greeley Heights Neighborhood Yard Sale coming up this weekend. Starts tomorrow, goes through Sunday. And Warm Springs Recreation is having a toy sale and swap tomorrow. That's from 10 a.m. till noon at the community center. The Mountain Star Resource Bus provides diapers, wipes, and other supplies for young families. They will be in the parking lot of the Warm Springs Community Center tomorrow from 10:30 to 2:30. The August Drummers Jams Social Powwow at the Warm Springs Community Wellness Center is coming up on Wednesday, August 12th. It is from 5:30 on. There's potluck at 5:30 in the social hall, the powwow at 6:30 in the gym. All drummers and welcome on dancers are welcome. That is the community calendar for this Thursday morning. 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We'll wrap it up for this Thursday morning.
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12: All righty, 10 minutes after 9 o'clock. What'd we learn today, kids? Well, we learned that oral hygiene and fresh breath are associated with and part of a healthy daily habits, like brushing your teeth and flossing and all that stuff. Wiggling your toes is a good thing. Some people like to, you know, they call themselves, what, earth connectors. They like to walk on the earth, and fresh grass feels good. By the way, if you're buying shoes, the rule is half inch in the front and eighth inch in the back. Root beer floats used to be known as black cows. I've never, ever, ever used that in my life. I don't ever plan to start calling them black cows either. Mountain lions are making Washington roads safer. And remember, friends, there's no place like this place anywhere near this place. So this must be the place. Thanks for listening to The Morning Routine. Keandra, the Gen Z whiz kid, she'll be coming up next, taking into the noon hour. For Liz Smith, I'm the Will Man. I will not be back tomorrow. I'll be taking a day off, so it'll be Liz Smith and whoever hosts this seat. And until we meet again, and that'll probably likely be Monday morning, have a good one. Take care of yourselves. E-Ow.
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0: That was the Eagles with Those Shoes here on KWSO. KWSO has a new initiative called What's Up This Week, where we combine flyers for events on a weekly basis and turn them into a video that we put on our website along with a PDF version of the flyers. 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
1: 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The Jefferson County School District Summer Meal Program offers free breakfast and lunch for all children and teens ages 1 through 18. 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
3: I'm Dr. Anthony Lizowitz, and this is Climate Connections. On sweltering summer days in Austin, Texas, most homes have the windows shut and air conditioners pumping. But some people cannot afford to run their AC enough to adequately cool their homes. And if the power goes out in a storm, air conditioners do not work. So some houses can quickly become dangerously hot inside, especially older, drafty homes that allow heat to seep in faster.
4: We have a lot of houses with zero insulation.
3: And Mark Kuder, Austin's Climate Adaptation and Resilience Manager, says the threat is growing as the climate warms.
4: You know, in the 1970s, we would get an average of 10 days over 100. Now we're seeing in like 2023, 80 days over 100.
3: So the city funds programs to help low-income residents make energy efficiency improvements, like adding insulation or reflective roof coatings, which can help homes stay cooler without using as much AC. 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
3: So he says it's also important for people to check in on their neighbors and help make sure they're safe. Climate Connections is produced by the Yale Center for Environmental Communication. 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

the shore. 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Kiss you slowly on a cold winter night. Hold you tight, keep you warm by the firelight. Send your

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4: Welcome to Native America Calling. I'm Sean Spruce. The Northern Arapaho tribe is at odds with a Christian ministry on the reservation that is denigrating sacred tribal ceremonies. The tribe is exploring what they can do about it to the extent of removing them from tribal land. And inmates at a state prison scored a legal victory after officials barred them from their own religious ceremonies. We'll hear about these two religious freedom issues coming up after the news.

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4: Susie Slockish talks about huckleberries.
9: The only thing that I use it is for pies or huckleberry pancakes. For pies, I just make it how I watched my mom do it. She just put the berries in, made the dough, and then strained the berries for a while. These were from canned. But if they were fresh, then she just clean them up and put them in the pie and cover it with cinnamon and a little bit of sugar and put the top over it.
11: Dan bama itzatsumit awaskan.
12: Bama idunayach oha kiwalal aluhocha. 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
12: Adal Cholomuchma.
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11: Now listen and repeat as we say each sentence and give the English translation. Danbama itzatsumit awaskan. What's the cooler for?
12: 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What are your jackets for?
11: Kaduch alan chlocha kwapt datla agnocha. To keep warm early in the morning. Dan bama itkikikul. What's the lunch for?
12: Adol cholmuchma. We're going to eat it.
11: Aga al Chloya. Now we're ready to go.
12: Kaya amawi kwima itzkintwamach. Don't feed the bears.
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0: 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That was Paul Simon with You Can Call Me Al. The Madras Community Food Pantry will be open at 10 a.m. to 1 p.m. today. It's located on the Culver Highway.
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0: On August 7th, the Community Wellness Center will be having a toy sale at Swap, where you can sell or swap toys that you may have lying around. 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

0: 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That was Duran Duran with The Reflex. The Thursday market is today from 10:30 to 2 p.m. at the Campus Pavilion. Vendors are welcome to come set up. First come, first serve, or available tables and chairs. Pickup of VGRX participants will be at the Thursday market from 11 a.m. to 2 p.m. Please check in with Barbara at the HDFFA's table. And if you are eligible and opted in, delivery will begin around 2:30 p.m. The mobile medical clinic will be set up for any medical problems or tests needed with a walk-in or appointments. Grand Canyon University, a private nonprofit university located in Phoenix, Arizona, will be at this week's market to share information about over 200 online degree programs for online adult professionals.
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0: Everybody hating need pee-pee. 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
1: The relationship between the U.S. government and tribal nations is one of great importance. Together, they create a third area of law known as tribal law. Within tribal law are acts, cases, decisions, and laws that focus on tribal nations, specifically determining their status and rights as a nation within the U.S. Certain laws are enacted to uphold tribal sovereignty, while others are enacted to undermine it. These acts should be learned and understood by tribal people because not only do they affect tribal rights, they can also affect a tribe's sovereignty and trust responsibility. I'm Annie, and this is Know Your Tribes on KWSO.
2: Tribal nations are able to obtain three types of land statuses, which are trust land, fee or deed land, or non-member fee land. Each of these lands have a very different status as far as ownership. With trust land, the federal government has the ownership status of the land, but is for the benefit of a tribe or tribal member. Fee, or also known as deeded land, is when the land is privately owned by the tribe or by a tribal member. With non-member fee land, it is similar to that of fee or deeded land, but instead of being owned by the tribe or a tribal member, it is land owned by a non-member. Each of these land statuses are very different from one another and are owned by very different entities. Some tribal nations may have one or even all three of these lands within their reservation. Knowing what land makes up a reservation is fundamental to know in terms of who has the legal right to determine how the land is used.
1: This information is gathered from the fourth edition book of The Rights of Indian and Tribes, written by Stephen L. Pavar. Understanding the tribal law is an important step to knowing what your rights are as a tribal member. This is Know Your Tribes on KWSO 91.9 FM.
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1: 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This is the final day for the center. 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The Madras Community Food Pantry will be open from 10 a.m. to 1 p.m. today. It's located on the Culver Highway. The Thursday market is today from 10:30 to 2 p.m. at the Campus Pavilion. Vendors are welcome to come set up. It's first come, first serve for available tables and chairs. Pickup for VeggieRx participants will be at the Thursday market from 11 a.m. to 2 p.m. Please check in with Barbara at the High Desert Food Farm Alliance table, and if you're eligible and opted in, delivery will begin around 2:30 p.m. The mobile medical clinic will be set up for any medical problems or tests needed with walk-in or appointments. Grand Canyon University, a private non-profit university located in Phoenix, Arizona, will be at this week's market to share information on over 200 online degree programs for adult professionals. The Oregon Department of Human Services will be there to assist people with completing forms to replace SNAP benefits, and they will be able to replace EBT cards. OSU Extension will be giving away a limited number of box fan air filter kits for people who really need them. Plus, they will offer food samples of foods that fight the effect of smoke on our bodies. KWSO will also be set up for the Thursday market as well. At the Senior Center, there is a senior fitness class every Thursday morning from 10:45 to 11:45 with a lunch for participants afterwards. Thursday groups at the Warm Springs Behavioral Health Center are on second thought at 4 and an embodiment practice group with Dr. Tam from 4 to 5:30. Dr. Tam's group is open to the public. The Warm Springs Community Wellness Center gym is reserved exclusively for youth from 5 to 7 p.m. The Summer Recreation Department is inviting everyone, 17 and under, to drop in for a variety of activities, including games, fun fitness routines, and agility and strength training. The evening youth hours run from Monday through Friday at the community center. Warm Springs Prevention is having a summer movie night tonight at the Campus Pavilion. Bring a chair or blanket to sit on. It will start around 9:30 p.m. The Greeley Heights Neighborhood Yard Sales are happening this Friday, Saturday, and Sunday. Maps will be available. Contact Valona Parra or Pasha Smith on Facebook/Messenger for more information. Warm Springs Recreation is having a toy sale and swap on Friday from 10 a.m. until noon at the community center. You can reserve a table at the rec office. 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
3: Today is August 6th. On this day in 1945, the American B-29 bomber known as the Enola Gay dropped the first atomic bomb on an inhabited area. The bomb was dropped over the center of Hiroshima, Japan. 1965, the Voting Rights Act was signed by President Lyndon B. Johnson. And 1986, Timothy Dalton became the fourth actor to be named James Bond. A look at a local happening on this day in the past is coming up in just a moment.
4: KWSO's On This Day in History is brought to you by the Jefferson County School District 509J. They

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1: From the August 6th, 1951 edition of the Madras Pioneer. Another major power development on the Deschutes River loomed as a possibility as Portland General Electric announced today that they would seek a preliminary permit from the Federal Power Commission to investigate the Round Butte site just below the confluence of the Deschutes with the Metolius and Crooked Rivers. Combined with the proposed Pelton Dam, a project awaiting license approval from the FPC, the Round Butte project would achieve full development of the upper Deschutes for power purposes. Together, the two dams would constitute the largest non-federal power development now pending or under construction in the Northwest, with the exception of the Cowlitz River development proposed by the City of Tacoma. The Round Butte site is at the approximate upper end of the 8-mile lake that would be created behind Pelton Dam. In turn, a three-fingered lake would form behind Round Butte Dam. This would back up water in the deep Crooked River, Metolius, and Deschutes Canyons for varying distances from 8 to 10 miles upstream from the site. Estimated completion date for the Round Butte project is 1954. Or 1955. August 6th, 1951.
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0: That was Ebony and Ivory by Paul McCartney and Stevie Wonder here on KWSO. 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
5: 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The tendency of getting very physical, so watch your step, 'cause if I do, you need a miracle.

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0: This is the Warm Springs program on KWSO. I'm Keandra Smith. What the Health is a podcast with the goal of teaching people about different health resources and information. Michaela Fry is with Alexa Martinez, the WIC receptionist and clerk, talking about qualifications, resources, and all of what WIC can offer to women, infants, and children.
1: I do know that there is a certification process. So once somebody is identified that they can get these services, there's then a certification process. And then sometimes there are recertification processes mm-hmm. for people to stay enrolled in the WIC mm-hmm. program. What does that entail?
2: So our recertification process kind of is to make sure that we're getting them the right food packages. So we have a recertification appointment. They have to provide a proof of identity, residency, and a household income at each recertification. And we extend their time that they get to access WIC.
1: My guess is there are multiple ways that people can prove income and yes. provide those documents, so it's not really cumbersome to get that together.
2: Yeah.
1: There's a list.
2: Yeah, there's so many different things. For example, for residency, we take IDs, state IDs, tribal IDs, mail. I am able to look up their OHP in our EHR system. So there's like a tons of different things. And then there's also ways that, let's say they just moved here, they haven't updated their address, they haven't gotten their ID in the mail yet, we can give them a piece of paper to sign that says that they weren't able to provide their proof of residency, and they can bring it back within a month, and they will still get their benefits for that month.
1: So what I'm hearing is, if somebody qualifies, the team will work with them to figure out what they need to get their documents in order so that they can get the benefits of WIC.
2: Yes, we will work with them.
1: That's wonderful. What are some of the benefits that WIC provides? Why would somebody want to enroll in the program?
2: So we provide healthy foods, nutrition education, breastfeeding. We provide dietitian appointments, which is basically a one-on-one time with a certified dietitian to offer personalized nutrition to women, infants, and children. Some things that the dietitian also helps with is health checks, make sure that the babies or children or women are on track and growing and are getting the nutrition that they need. They also help with picky eaters. I know that there's a lot of picky eaters, and they provide the parents with information on how to make sure that the children get the right nutrition.
1: That's a huge resource that sometimes people may not be thinking about if they run out of time or don't have the capability to come in and do a doctor's visit, mm-hmm. that this is another resource where they could get some of that help with these really important life activities, things that impact your life.
2: Yes, and also that dietitian appointment is over the phone, so they don't have to go into a different clinic or anything. They can just be on the phone talking with the dietitian.
1: That's really nice, especially for busy parents and families.
2: Yes.
0: That was Michaela Fry and Alexa Martinez with WIC Resources here on 91.9 FM, KWSO. 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
1: 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The Thursday market is going on today from 10:30 to 2 p.m. at the Campus Pavilion. 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

0: Hey Gao and Arya Star, whoa man, on KWSO. 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

0: That was Trapped with Echo on KWSO. Mountain Star Resource Bus, providing diapers, wipes, and other supplies for young children, will be in the parking lot of the Warm Springs Community Center on Friday, August 7th from 10:30 to 2:30 p.m. The families that are registered with Mountain Star will be eligible for diapers twice a month. 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
3: Release the Krakens! Proof of existence! This is Sandra Tsinglo with the lowdown on science. The Kraken is a legendary giant squid that terrorized sailors at sea. Fossils from hundreds of millions of years ago suggest it may actually have been more than a legend. Shin Ikegami and team at Hokkaido University reconstructed fossil jaws from ancient octopuses using AI. Scratches on those jaws revealed that these beasts crunched shells and even bones. Researchers compared jaw size with modern species to estimate body size. Turns out, some reached 60 feet long. Yikes! So, was the Kraken real? Well, something like it did exist long before us. Let's just say, I'm glad we weren't on the menu.
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1: Susie Slockish talks about huckleberries.
6: The only thing that I use it is for pies or huckleberry pancakes. For pies, I just make it how I watched my mom do it. She just put the berries in, made the dough, and then strained the berries for a while. These were from canned. But if they were fresh, then she just cleaned them up and put them in the pie and covered with cinnamon and a little bit of sugar and put the top over it.
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8: 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Dan bama itzatsumit awaskan. What's the cooler for?
9: 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What are your jackets for?
8: 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To keep warm early in the morning. Dan bama it kikikul. What's the lunch for?
9: Adol cholmuchma. We're going to eat it.
8: 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Now we're ready to go.
9: Kaya amawikwima. Don't feed the bears.
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the way.

0: That was Billy Joel with Ray Charles with Baby Grand on KWSO. The Confederated Tribes of Warm Springs is advertising vacancies on three boards. One position on the credit board, one position on the Cannabis Regulatory Commission, and two positions on the Warm Springs Local Housing Authority Board of Commissioners. Interested applicants should submit a letter of interest, a resume, and a signed criminal and credit background check form to the Office of the Secretary Treasurer at the Tribal Administration Building by 5 p.m. on Monday, August 10th. The August Drummer Jam Social Powwow at the Warm Springs Community Wellness Center is on Wednesday, August 12th. There's a potluck at 5:30 in the social hall, and then the powwow starts at 6:30 in the gym. All drummers and dancers will be welcome.
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0: This is the Warm Springs program on KWSO. I'm Keandra Smith. What the Health is a podcast with the goal of teaching people about different health resources and information. Michaela Fry is with Alexa Martinez, the WIC receptionist and clerk, talking about qualifications, resources, and all of what WIC can offer to women, infants, and children.
1: I do know that there is a certification process. So once somebody is identified that they can get these services, there's then a certification process. And then sometimes there are recertification processes mm-hmm. for people to stay enrolled in the WIC mm-hmm. program. What does that entail?
2: So our recertification process kind of is to make sure that we're getting them the right food packages. So we have a recertification appointment. They have to provide a proof of identity, residency, and a household income at each recertification. And we extend their time that they get to access WIC.
1: My guess is there are multiple ways that people can prove income and yes. provide those documents, so it's not really cumbersome to get that together.
2: Yeah.
1: There's a list.
2: Yeah, there's so many different things. For example, for residency, we take IDs, state IDs, tribal IDs, mail. I am able to look up their OHP in our EHR system. So there's like a tons of different things. And then there's also ways that, let's say they just moved here, they haven't updated their address, they haven't gotten their ID in the mail yet, we can give them a piece of paper to sign that says that they weren't able to provide their proof of residency, and they can bring it back within a month, and they will still get their benefits for that month.
1: So what I'm hearing is, if somebody qualifies, the team will work with them to figure out what they need to get their documents in order so that they can get the benefits of WIC.
2: Yes, we will work with them.
1: That's wonderful. What are some of the benefits that WIC provides? Why would somebody want to enroll in the program?
2: So we provide healthy foods, nutrition education, breastfeeding. We provide dietitian appointments, which is basically a one-on-one time with a certified dietitian to offer personalized nutrition to women, infants, and children. Some things that the dietitian also helps with is health checks, make sure that the babies or children or women are on track and growing and are getting the nutrition that they need. They also help with picky eaters. I know that there's a lot of picky eaters, and they provide the parents with information on how to make sure that the children get the right nutrition.
1: That's a huge resource that sometimes people may not be thinking about if they run out of time or don't have the capability to come in and do a doctor's visit, mm-hmm. that this is another resource where they could get some of that help with these really important life activities, things that impact your life.
2: Yes, and also that dietitian appointment is over the phone, so they don't have to go into a different clinic or anything. They can just be on the phone talking with the dietitian.
1: That's really nice, especially for busy parents and families.
2: Yes.
0: That was Michaela Fry and Alexa Martinez with WIC Resources here on 91.9 FM, KWSO. 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I'm Keandra Smith.
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1: 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Warm Springs Recreation is having a toy swap and sale on Friday the 7th from 10 until noon at the Community Center. Reserve a table at the rec office. Mountain Star Resource Bus providing diapers, wipes, and other supplies for young children will be in the parking lot of the Warm Springs Community Center on Friday as well from 10:30 to 2:30. Families that are registered with Mountain Star will be eligible for diapers twice a month. For more information, call 458-287-1080. You can also follow Mountain Star Mattress Relief Nursery on Facebook for updates. The Confederated Tribes of Warm Springs is advertising vacancies on three boards, one position with the Credit Board, one position on the Cannabis Regulatory Commission, and two positions on the Warm Springs Local Housing Authority Board of Commissioners. Interested applicants should submit a letter of interest, a resume, a signed criminal and credit background check form to the Office of the Secretary Treasurer at the Tribal Administration Building by 5 p.m. on Monday, August 10th. August Drummers Jam Social Powwow in the Warm Springs Community Wellness Center is on Wednesday, August 12th. There's a potluck at 5:30 in the social hall, and the powwow starts at 6:30 in the gym. All drummers and dancers are welcome. Tribal artists are being sought to be the 2027 Miss Warm Springs crown and or banner. For details and to submit a bid, contact mini.yatin@wstribes.org or sandra.danzuka@wstribes.org. 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
3: 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The job report on KWSO is made possible by the OnTrack OHSU program. 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

0: Jason Derulo, Want You to Want Me on KWSO. 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
2: 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Some of these are kept for you and accessible in online accounts. Keep mortgage contracts, annual retirement, and investment statements, medical bills, and receipts for major purchases for more than a year. The IRS generally recommends that taxpayers keep federal tax returns and the supporting documents for a minimum of 3 years up to 7 years after the date of filing. Certain circumstances may even warrant keeping your tax records indefinitely. Having these items easily accessible will help if there is an error or someone, such as the IRS, requests the information. Keeping financial records on Your Money Minute.
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5: The only thing that I use it is for pies or huckleberry pancakes. For pies, I just make it how I watched my mom do it. She just put the berries in, made the dough, and then strained the berries for a while. These were from canned. But if they were fresh, then she just clean them up and put them in the pie and cover it with cinnamon and a little bit of sugar and put the top over it.
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3: 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Danbama itzatsumit awaskan. What's the cooler for?
6: 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What are your jackets for?
3: 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Danbama itkikikul. What's the lunch for?
6: Adol cholmuchma. We're going to eat it.
3: Aga al chloya. 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
6: Kaya amawikwima. Eat skintwamach. Don't feed the bears.
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7: Mitch Anthony here with today's Daily Dose. What's the best cure for the common cold virus? A cup of chicken soup? According to a study in the Journal of the American Medical Association, it may be the friend who brings the soup. A recent study led by Professor Sheldon Cohen found that the more diverse your set of relationships, friends, relatives, coworkers, neighbors, the less likely you are to catch a cold. People with six or more types of relationships had 1/4 the risk of becoming sick as those people with only 1 to 3 types of relationships. This study is part of a growing field known as psychoneuroimmunology, or the study of how such things as stress and social support affect the immune system and your overall health. Cohen's study found that susceptibility to a virus is related to such stresses as job hassles or a death in the family. According to Dr. Herbert Benson, it seems quite possible that diverse social ties decrease stress. Stress liberates hormones in our body that lower our resistance to illness. It's not just the number of people in our lives, but the number of different social roles. A rule of thumb for staying healthy seems to be the more, the merrier. 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
9: 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Samayak in here at KWSO giving you your community calendar. The time is now 4:41. Let's get right on into it. Thursday groups at Warm Springs Behavioral Health Center are on Second Thought at 4 o'clock and Embodiment Practice with Dr. Tam from 4 to 5:30 p.m. Just note that Dr. Tam's group is open to the public. The Warm Springs Community Wellness Center gym is reserved exclusively for youth from 5 to 7 p.m. The Summer Recreation Department is inviting everyone 17 and under to drop in for a variety of activities, including games, fun fitness routines, and agility and strength training. Evening youth hours run Monday through Friday at the Community Center. Warm Springs Prevention is having a summer movie night tonight at the Campus Pavilion. They just ask that you bring a chair or blanket to sit on, and it will start around 9:30 p.m. Hey, this is a good one right here. Greeley Heights Neighborhood Yard Sales are happening this Friday, Saturday, and Sunday. So you're looking for some thrifting, you can go to the checkout again. The Greeley Heights Neighborhood Yard Sales happening Friday, Saturday, and Sunday. Maps will be made available, and contact Wilona Para or Pasha Smith on Facebook/Messenger for more information. Warm Springs Recreation is having a toy sale and swap on Friday, this Friday, August 7th, from 10 a.m. until noon at the Community Center. You can reserve a table at the rec office. The Mountain Star Resource Bus providing diapers, wipes, and other supplies for young children will be in the parking lot of the Warm Springs Community Center this Friday, August 7th, from 10:30 to 2:30. Families that are registered with Mountain Star will be eligible for diapers twice a month. And for more information, call 458-287-1080. And then you can also follow Mountain Star Madras Relief Nursery on Facebook for more updates. The Confederated Tribes of Warm Springs is advertising vacancies on three boards, one position on the credit board, one position on the Cannabis Regulatory Commission, and two positions on the Warm Springs Local Housing Authority Board of Commissioners. Interested applicants should submit a letter of interest, resume, and assigned criminal and credit background check form to the Office of the Secretary Treasurer at the Tribal Administration Building by 5 p.m. on Monday, August 10th. We share KWSO's Community Counter daily on your radio station, on our website at kwso.org, and on your phone with the KWSO app. Now, back to All Things Considered.
10: Followers of the Grateful Dead call this week the Days Between. That is the Days Between, the anniversaries of the birth and death of guitarist Jerry Garcia. Musicians who have played with or followed in the footsteps of the Grateful Dead are among the many who observe. As part of a series from NPR Music about the Dead's legacy, Felix Contreras spoke with some of them.
11: Some people are born deadheads and some have to find their way to the band. On paper, you'd assume that Jim James would be the lifelong sort of fan. His band, My Morning Jacket, is known for a quirky, twangy sound rooted in folk and sprinkled with psychedelia. Except for a long time, he hated the Grateful Dead. But his mind began to change when he started listening to the Dead's acoustic songs, like Candyman, which he covered on a massive 2016 tribute album to the band called Day of the Dead.
12: I think there's a beautiful bravery and freedom in the Dead, because sometimes they don't do a good job. Sometimes it's a mess, hearing bad notes and they're lost for a while, and then they find it again or whatever, you know, and that's life.
11: Jeff Tweedy's band Wilco also contributed a cover to that tribute album, a fiery early Dead jam called St. Stephen. They performed it with Dead guitarist Bob Weir. As a musician, Tweedy says he's fascinated by the idea that if you consider the band's individual parts, the whole of the Grateful Dead should not have worked.
13: It really is kind of a miracle, you know, that it would work, that a bass player not consistently interested in the root note would work with a guy that cut his teeth playing bluegrass and different types of music, and then a young kid that seems to know every chord voicing in the world.
11: Another miracle many have learned from, the Dead's improv skills. In 2018, Weir handpicked the veteran producer and musician Don Was to play bass in his trio called the Wolf Bros.
14: My first thought was, I'm gonna take a master class from this fearless improviser, and I'm gonna learn how to stop thinking so much, and I'm gonna learn how to not be afraid to take a leap with things, and then I'm gonna apply that to every aspect of my life.
11: Graham Lesh was literally born into the Grateful Dead life. His father was Phil Lesh, the band's founding bassist. His dad died in 2024, and Graham now plays the Dead songs with his own band. What Phil Lesh taught his son is a lesson that applies to anyone who plays the music of the Dead, whether you're on the front porch with your kids or on a stage in front of thousands.
15: My folks describe the Grateful Dead as a big old oak tree. The roots were like the jazz and the blues, and the trunk is the band members, and the branches and the leaves are everyone inspired by them. That's what I am, all of us. And it'll grow and grow, and not every tree lives forever, but outlives all of us.
11: And so the long, strange trip may indeed go on forever. Felix Contreras, NPR News.
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9: This is KWSO News. I'm Samaik and Allen. The Warm Springs Thursday Market was back at 'em with a whole array of various vendors and booths swinging by to showcase crafts, food, helpful programs, and even gateways to future success. One such vendor hails from Arizona.
17: My name is Donna Hayes, and I'm with Grand Canyon University in their online tribal division. I have worked in the tribal division for just over 5.5 years and worked with the Higher Education Department of Warm Springs during that time. And so anytime there's an opportunity to come out and support the community, that's what I do. Like I said, we have over 250 degree programs that are 100% online. So working adults can stay living in their communities while getting their education and then take that education back to the reservation and hopefully grow the support of the community. So if anybody wants to come down to our booth, we have 32% off tuition for teachers getting their initial teacher's license at a bachelor's level, 25% off of master's level education, and 18% off of any master's of education. 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We additionally have 32% scholarships off tuition on all undergraduate behavioral health and psychology degrees. So the website is gcu.edu, but you'll want to contact me directly for any tribal concerns in the Pacific Northwest. And my cell phone number is 206-462-0112. My email address is donna.hayes, H-A-Y-S, at gcu.edu.
9: If you missed that on today's Thursday market, don't worry. There's always next week. All that's asked is for you to show up, be amazing, and that vendors are free to set up. Tables and chairs, though, are first come, first served. For KWSO News, I'm Samaik and Allen.
16: Chang. And I'm Mary Louise Kelly, and it is August. For a lot of kids across the country, that means summer camp. According to the National Study of Youth and Religion, nearly 40% of American teenagers have attended camps with some religious affiliation. Christianity has been part of summer camps since camping started. Jewish camps followed later, but only a handful of American summer camps are Buddhist. Reporter Dina Prichep spent the day at one of them.
18: Dharma Camp is in the foothills of Oregon's Cascade Mountains, an hour outside of Portland. In some ways, it's like every other sleepaway camp. Swimming hole, friendship bracelets, dusty fields. But there's also a meditation service in the Zen tradition. Campers actually spend the entire morning in silence, quietly doing chores, eating a wordless breakfast. The only real noise comes when they chant a Buddhist sutra of compassion. If you think teens and tweens might kind of struggle to start their day in silent reflection, you would not be wrong.
19: Honestly, my first day at camp, I'm always like, ooh, I have to sit for 20 minutes, but it kind of grows on you, you know.
18: Cyrus Boyd is 16, one of the older campers. For the youngest, like 10-year-old Isabel Bryce, the quiet morning can be even more challenging.
20: You just want to talk and talk and talk. Like, you just want to talk about your dreams and like, oh, I saw a flying chameleon. Oh, I saw a flying whale.
18: It's not easy. But a lot of the kids come to really get something out of it. Like 12-year-old Evie Phillips.
21: I'm definitely going to meditate like a lot more after this. Because like, it just calms you down and stuff.
18: Dharma Camp started over 30 years ago. Kakumyo Low is the abbot at Portland's Dharma Rain Zen Center and is here for his 27th summer.
22: This is a fairly like low church environment, so to speak, but we have monks here, we have priests here, you know, we're wearing robes for service. It's just kind of sprinkled throughout the entire day, and most of it is summer camp. Most of it feels like playtime.
18: But even that play is shaped by Buddhist practice, like their version of color war, where each team is competing on behalf of a particular enlightened figure from the Buddhist lineage.
23: Welcome to the Bodhisattva Olympics!
18: As the counselors explain, these games are not about trouncing the other team.
24: We're watching how you work together, if you're cooperating, if you're being kind, if you're staying calm.
18: One event involves a sort of live-action version of Hungry Hungry Hippos, where kids on scooters snag plastic eggs and then use the words hidden inside to craft haiku about Dharma Camp.
25: Trust your history. Even beyond death, it is steady from deception.
24: Wow!
18: It's creative and silly, but also Buddhist. This camp is a way to instill religious practice and values, which faith-based camps have been doing since summer camp began. Jacob Sorensen is the director and lead researcher at Sacred Playgrounds, an organization that works with Christian summer camps.
26: It immerses them in a really faith-centric environment. So that gives that opportunity to consider the question, hey, do I really believe this stuff? Do I really believe this faith that I was raised in?
18: Sorensen says that at a time when religious identity is on the decline, data suggests that faith-based camps, of any faith, may make an impact. But not all Dharma Camp parents are Buddhist, and even some that are, like Conan Clark, say religious identity is not really the goal for their kids.
27: It's not so much that I necessarily want him to become a Buddhist as that I want him to have that experience of being around people whose hearts are open, who have a practice of coming back to compassion.
18: Dharma Camp seems to be doing a surprisingly good job of translating that compassion into a daily summer camp schedule. It's a mix of mindfulness and playfulness and religious practice.
28: Every year when I leave Dharma Camp, my mom tells me I have this glow.
18: 19-year-old Violet O'Haron has gone from camper to counselor.
28: Like, I have this profound sense of self that I always find here and then can take with me wherever else I go.
18: Evenings at Dharma Camp end around a campfire. The occasional eagle flies by, the sun goes down, and the stars and guitars come out. One of the Buddha's core teachings is that everything is impermanent. Campers here have been learning the Zen practice of being still in the middle of all that flux and listening to what's true. That fires will go out, summer will end, and these kids will become adults. And maybe they'll take a piece of this camp with them. For NPR News, I'm Dina Pritchett.
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29: The biggest hit of 2026, by a wide margin, is a country song, namely Ella Langley's chart topper, Choosin' Texas.
30: He's choosin' Texas, I can tell.
29: This week, the song spends a 16th week at number one on the Billboard Hot 100. That's a run matched or exceeded by only six other songs in Billboard history. This week, the charts capture a larger milestone for country music. For the first time, the entire top five is made up of country songs. Morgan Wallen enters this week's chart at number 2 with his new single, Been By Now.